0: 6-3 victory. Ukko-Pekka Luukkonen started that game. He did not come out for the third period as Lindy Ruff tried to shake things up. Lyon came in, played the third. It'll be Lyon in the goal tonight for Lindy Ruff's club. And Lindy is changing up lines. At forward tonight, the top line with Thompson, Tuck, and Krebs is broken up. Norris will center Benson and Thompson. McLeod will center Doan and Tuck. Hellenius will center Zucker and Quinn. And Krebs goes out of the fourth line to center Greenway and Malenstein. The defensive top pairs are the same. Dahlin with Samuelson, Byram with Power. Power was a question mark. How much will he play? We'll have to obviously watch and find out through the course of this game tonight. And Zach Metsä goes in for Shen. So Metsä and Timmins, the final pair with Alex Lyon in goal. So that's the lineup for the Sabres. Obviously a must-win game tonight. If the Sabres do lose tonight, their season comes to an end. All right, when we come back, since we don't have puck drop until 8:18, we'll hear from Lindy Ruff. He met with the media just this afternoon. We'll get the latest from Lindy, and then off to the anthems at the Bell Center, and then Dan and Marty on the call. I'm Brian Colziel. Sabres and Canadiens, Game 6 from the Bell Center, coming up next right here on the Buffalo Sabres Radio Network.
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0: Dan and Marty say, you know, play is underway. Bang, pause that device. And then when your viewing device catches up, hit on pause, and you'll have Dan and Marty. That's the pair that you want to listen to for this game tonight, for Game 6, for great perspective on the Sabres and expertise. I know a lot of people complaining about the TV coverage. Well, Get the guys that know it tonight. Dan and Marty are going to give you a great call. By the way, if you're wondering where Rob Ray is tonight, his daughter is graduating from college, so congratulations to Rob.

0: and his daughter and the family. A well-deserved celebration day for Rob. We hope that we'll see Rob back for Game 7 on Monday night at KeyBank Center. Okay, with a few extra minutes here, Lindy Ruff met with Paul Hamilton and reporters in the hotel just before they left for the Bell Center this afternoon. Let's get the latest from the Sabres head coach.
1: Lindy, you mentioned yesterday you just wanted a forward focus. You have one game to focus on, and that's it. Have you liked what when you've seen your players, talk to your players, met with your players, the focus they have right now?
2: Yeah, we just need to play our game. We've played better on the road than we have at home. We're 4-1 on the road and got a lot of confidence in our group.
3: What's allowed you guys to start fast? It's been a theme, even going back to last round. What's allowed you guys just to roar out of the gate again?
2: I think early on, part of our mentality has been, especially offensively, is getting pucks in the net. And we've been getting rewarded. I think we just got to kind of stay with that, put a full 60 minutes in.
4: How do you prevent the response? Get off the good starts they've seen, who've had a quick response in several cases.
2: Yeah, several cases it's been a little bit of puck management where, we haven't managed the puck well enough. We know they're going to get opportunities. I've said this, they're a good team. They've got some highly skilled forwards that can create opportunities, and we can't give them free offense.
1: Your penalty kill won your game in Game 4, but it has been inconsistent in the series. How can you get that consistency back in your penalty kill?
2: I think we gave him too much time. If you look at last game, our penalty killers got caught out for over a minute, and when you give them too much time, they got good players who make you pay.
3: What's the line between deciding on making a change, maybe one change or too many changes to try to keep this going?
2: Yeah, I think it when you're a game like this, you've got to be willing to make any change you need. Whether it's D changes, line changes. I have to have a sense of what's going good and what can make us better.
4: How difficult is it if you want to make moves around with your forwards? Your centers are struggling. Your top of the centers have been struggling in this series. How tough is it to shuffle lines when you don't know what you're going to get out down the middle?
2: Hey, I still think you get in a game like this, you have to believe in them. We got in Game 6, and I thought our centers really played a great game, and we got to go back to trusting in what we're doing and making sure that we operate at a high level.
1: Does Owen Power have a chance to play?
2: He does, yeah.
4: Would you say you're pondering a change, a lot of changes?
2: I can just say right now that inside the game, things or we're not generating or we're giving up too much, I think you automatically got to look at changes. We've sat for a day and a half talking about a plan A and a plan B. I think you have to have that in your pocket the whole time.
5: Who is your starting goaltender? I'm going to keep asking.
2: You know what my answer is? It's one of the top three we have. One of those top three. All good?
5: Yeah. Lindy, did your team not skating this morning for the morning skate? You did this last series in Boston. How do you kind of see that translated again? Are they more prepared psychologically? Are they more relaxed? What's the effect of not skating?
2: Just come to the rink one time and just be ready to play. You go there, you're there for a couple hours. When you hit the rink, it's game time. This time of year, you don't need to skate. We do it sometimes, just loosen up the hands. But I want them focused on just getting there for one purpose.
4: How is the communication impacted during a game when the place is so crazy? Is there even more tonight?
2: Well, I know there's a few times I've yelled at Seth Happer, and he's got to take his earplug out to hear me. It's obviously it's a factor. Our building too at the same time was, communication, but it can get tough. I mean, we're yelling out lines and players and trying to double up on assignments to make sure that we don't make any mistakes and end up with too many men on the ice, stuff like that.
1: I ask you this in Boston, and I'll do it again. I mean, it's because it's worse. I mean, the home team in the Eastern Conference is 12-20 or something like that in the playoffs. I mean, it's just crazy how the home teams have not been able to play as well. Do you have any other thoughts on that?
2: I don't really have any. I think maybe. Yeah, I mean, I've just said might be a little easier to focus when you get on the road, a little less distractions. But, that could be an excuse too. My other thought, sometimes you tend to be just a little bit cuter when you're at home. You want to make a little bit fancier play, and that can either reward you or it can hurt you. And I think in a couple of cases, it's hurt us.
6: A lot of talk about how a lot of your guys are in an elimination game for the first time. I'm curious how you feel the morning you wake up for an elimination game.
2: Well, I've been there before, so I know what it's like. I mean, it's a great question. A lot of them haven't been there. You get up, and I think part of not going to the rink is let's not go there and overcook this. Let's get ready to play our game and only get there once.
0: Okay, there is Sabres head coach Lindy Ruff as we are just moments away from game number 6 in the Bell Center. They are doing their torch lighting ceremony as we speak. A really cool scene at the Bell Center. Larry Robinson, Canadiens legend, having the honors tonight. A sea of red in the building as this game is just about set to get going. But Lindy Ruff there mentioning about newcomers playing and handling it well. Well, guess what? Zach Metsa is going to make his playoff debut here tonight for the Sabres. But look, he threw in a youngster like Konstantelos, and he performed very, very well. Metsa a little bit older, but he's going in. How will he handle it tonight? We'll have to see if he's able to handle it. I would expect he would. The style of game that he plays, it's calm, it's collective. He's a smart player. So I don't have much of a worry about Metsa going out there. And of course, you know, he's going to be a little bit more amped up for this game here tonight with it being his first playoff game. But in general, I think Buffalo's players overall this year have handled it well. Look at even just game one of the playoffs for them back in when they played the first game against the Bruins. That was a game that even though Buffalo struggled to score, they stayed with it. They had that big third period, and they ultimately ended up winning in game one. As I said, can you handle the atmosphere and stay disciplined tonight? I think that'll be a key thing. Montreal's power play has scored in 4 of those 5 games, and in 2 of those 4 games, they've had multiple power play goals. I think that'll be a real key tonight for the Sabres. All right, looks like we are just about set to put a wrap here on the pregame. I'll be with you during the intermissions and on the postgame. Paul Hamilton as well. Tonight, again, on the call, Dan Dunleavy and Marty Baron. It's game 6. We've been talking all day. Talk is over. Game time. Puck drop for the Bell Center. Let's send it to Montreal for the national anthems.

0: stadium inside the Bell Center, where the importance of having played here not only in the postseason but throughout the regular season and having had success and reminding yourself that you're playing the team in front of you, not the crowd. It can be tough because that's the loudest I've heard this building since this series has begun. Welcome Mark Tamburon to the broadcast booth for Razor. Congratulations to the Ray family for the graduation of their daughter today, and Razor is attending that, being a very good dad.
1: And I'm telling you, Dan, I want nothing more than Rob Ray calling in Game 7 on Monday night, so I'm going to do my best from up here. The atmosphere is great, but enjoy it if you're a player. You got to score first in four of the first five games of this series. Do it again in Game 6, but don't let off the gas pedal. Keep pushing Montreal in an uncomfortable position. That's how you got to start the game.
0: Sabres a plus five in the first period when you look at goals scored. But the Montreal Canadiens over their playoff season so far, they are a plus four. The difference has been the second period. We'll get there. First period's underway, and away we go. Sabres from left to right. Tage Thompson immediately putting some pressure on Matheson down in the corner, and the Canadiens will start their breakout. Up towards center ice. Sabres in the white jerseys. Montreal the home red. Slavkovsky goes for a slide into the wall. And the Sabres get the puck deep with Benson in behind the net. Benson for Thompson. Both below the goal line. Norris had a stick tied up a little bit. Finishes a check, and now Benson up top for Samuelson. Dahlin drifts down far circle. Cuts in. Dahlin back and scores! What a beautiful goal! Magic by the captain, Rasmus Dahlin. And it is another early goal to put Buffalo on top. 1-0.
1: 32 seconds into the first period. That's what you needed. This newly line, form line of Norris, Benson, and Thompson getting the puck in deep right off of the first draw, with Thompson getting his stick on that puck, getting it down low. And then when you got down low,

0: turnover by Mike Madison. It leads to some play up high in the zone. Dahlin comes down the left flank. He makes one player miss. He gets the puck to the backhand, goes short side on Dobesh. The perfect start for this newly Norris, Benson, and Thompson line for Lindelof and the Buffalo Sabres.
1: Rasmus picks up his third postseason goal. Came in at a plus two, so that number vaults up the charts as well. As Marty mentioned, the starts haven't really been the problem. It's what do you do with it? And the Canadians have answered. We'll see if the Sabres can keep them at bay here on the next couple of shifts. Play in the Buffalo zone. Anderson finishing a check. Doan with help from Alex Tuck, who's able to clear it outside the line, the mother point side. Anderson tips that one in underneath of Byram, who gets there, plays it off the corner wall. It's a turnover, and then it went off the skate in front of the net of Owen Power. Here's a shot with Lyon trying to find that through a crowd. And Doan will take it in behind the Sabres goal. Doan, McLeod, Tuck, Byram, and Power, but the teams are changing. That's a Sabres set up in behind their net. And of course, even though it's only 1-0 and you want to attack the game with the lead, manage the puck. It's never too soon. It's a shoot-in this time by Kostya Helenius. And the Sabres unable to keep it in. And the Canadians will come back. Left wing to center as Gouley fires it around the far corner. That puck stays with the referee and then goes into the corner. Nice physical play, but a turnover. And Alex Lyon with a huge glove save over at the far post. Staying on the turnover on coming out of the corner.
0: Sorry, Dan. I was so excited about this first save for Alex Lyon because he stayed on his feet after a turnover by Dahlin. Demidov is in the slot, and Lyon read it perfectly. He kept the left hand high. The glove was high. Demidov is looking to pick that corner, and Lyon didn't even have to go butterfly. He just had a perfect read on the shot, making his first save of this game six.
1: Demidov on a three-game point streak, one goal, one assist in game five of Buffalo. Canadians win the draw. Quick shot scores! Another answer by Montreal. Right off the draw, it's back to the line. And Arbor Jacqueline puts it through. And here we go again. It's 1-1. And we've just started.
0: Yeah, after what was a good save by Lyon. Face off on the left side of Lyon. And the Sabres are not able to win it. It's a win draw directly to 72 Jacqueline, who gets the shot through right next to Jordan Greenway, trying to block it. Don't know if Lyon saw it all the way. He seemed to have missed it. Maybe did not locate that puck. It went right between the glove and the shoulder of Lyon, and it found the back of the net. Arbor Jacqueline obviously getting his first of the playoffs, only a second point so far in this postseason.
1: Yeah, it looked like the puck was kind of fluttering as he let it go. And boy, talk about Groundhog Day between these two teams. So evenly matched throughout the season. Again, it's bend, don't break if you're Buffalo here tonight. You got the first one. Yes, they've answered. They can't get the next. Rasmus Dahlin in behind the net. And Jake Slavkovsky. Puck comes to the near wall. Thompson holding it. He'll flip it out. Montreal batting that ahead. Slavkovsky can't get onto it. Look out, Caulfield ahead to Suzuki. Can't get inside on Samuelson. Matias will play it around as he is hit by Suzuki in the corner. The Sabres get it up to center, but Montreal with Caulfield to Suzuki on the left side entry. Right back in the Buffalo zone. Alex Tuck on the far wall. Can't clear it out. He turned it over. Middle of the ice here. Suzuki puts it off the end wall. They want to change. And Alex Tuck with Buffalo changing will carry up to center. Good carry to the Montreal line. Tuck with a shot. That's blocked, so the puck stays with him in the corner. Plays it around the far side. Bull Duke there against Byron. The puck comes all the way back. And McLeod racing back here for Buffalo. Throws it up the middle in his own zone. And Doan, with Beaulieu chasing him all the way behind the net, leaves it. But Montreal with pressure as Kirby Dock steps up on Owen Power. 17 minutes still remain in this game. So 3 minutes in, and yes, it is a 1-1 game. After the Sabres struck first, just 32 seconds in, which that in itself should be a good omen for Rob Ray, who is not here tonight. Dahlin's third of the playoffs, Arbor Jacqueline's first at 140, tied it. Canadians now, Elaine Hudson down the left side, centers in front, and Deneau had that one played off the stick, but he keeps possession back to the line. Gouley is stripped, here's a race for it now with Quinn down the right side. Quinn fires a shot, it's off the stick there of Deneau, who came back on the back check. Samuelson, far wall, trying to stay on the right side of the puck. Going to need some help here, and he gets it, but it's back to Simmons at the Buffalo line. That's deflected off the stick of Zucker, so no icing on the play on the dump in. And the Canadians with the no, a little stick check there, and Buffalo get it back again. Nice play by Hellenius. Quinn trying to feed the puck back to him, but the Canadians now with Anderson. Against Samuelson. Samuelson and Anderson into the far corner. Texier beaten to the puck there by Hellenius. Big play by the young man who's got to stay in defensive posture in front of the net, and he does enough. As that shot goes weak to the corner, and the Sabres clear it out. Buffalo with Hellenius. A lot of room. Top of the circle. Right side shot. And trying to go glove side. Missed the mark. Maybe off the glove of Dobis.
0: That should have been a too many men on the ice right here for the Montreal Canadiens. After that shot, the player jumped off the bench. There was six. They actually played the puck. The referee didn't see it. Didn't call it.
1: This is Carrier for Montreal in behind the net. Canadians will skate it up towards center. Here's a stick check at the line by Greenway. Dobis out to play it to the near wall. And Buffalo stepping up with pressure, so it's a one-on-one back the other way. Dahlin against Demidoff, and Rasmus comes away with it. Montreal very quick to their forecheck here. Valenstein hit by Jacqui. That means the defender up the ice, and now it's Peyton Krebs holding it. Drops it. Valenstein low glove shot stopped by Jakub Dobis.
0: Really, really good pace to this game, but the one thing the Sabres have done in the first 5 minutes is turn the puck over about four times, a couple of times in the neutral zone, a couple of times in the defensive zone. What actually led to the face-off that Jacqui scored for the Montreal Canadiens was a Dahlin turnover, Demidov shot save. If you can avoid these situations, Dan, you're going to make life a lot easier on yourself, and right now you're feeding the Montreal Canadiens transition and speed by turning the puck over a little too many times here in the first 5 minutes.
1: Like I said, it's Groundhog Day. It's happening again. But Montreal is doing it with the speed on their forecheck.
0: And they're forcing you to turn the puck over. But simplify things. Just little chip, go and chase. Make him come up 150, 200 feet instead of cutting the ice in half right now.
1: Even if you have to dump it, line up for a faceoff and get your coverage set. Here's Thompson. Shot goes wide off the right wing side. Thompson behind the net. Puck comes around to the point. There's a backhand keep in. That time by Power, he plays it down to the corner. Canadians trying to play it out. Texier turns that one up towards center, and a bouncing puck swatted back to the Montreal line. Benson playing that one through Matheson, followed up by Thompson. Thompson centers in front, backhand, saved by Dobis. Thompson fires a shot, Benson in front, and that deflects up out of play. Benson's got to stay in the game here and skate away from what's going on in front of the net with Matheson.
0: And it's Tage Thompson that came in after Madison and Benson were fighting in front of the net. He comes in to kind of separate things apart. There was a great chance, a really good look by Tage Thompson on the back end pass to Norris in front. He goes to the back end. Dobis comes from right to left with the glove. And then the shot on net was deflected by Dobis out of play as Benson was in the net front. But another good opportunity. We saw Thompson on the breakaway right at 3-2 early in the second period in game five. This is another opportunity where Dobis has come big with a save, a timely save that is.
1: Top line for Montreal out against the Sabres, Doan, McLeod, and Tuck with a face-off in the Canadian zone. Caulfield's been out. Sadkowski and Suzuki looking good early in this game. The Sabres will see if they can't hold him at bay and play him in their own end here as the puck is played out near center. Suzuki will drop it back into the Montreal zone before it's played on a tip into the Buffalo end. And Alex Tuck in behind his own net. He'll leave it for Rasmus Dahlin. Back to Tuck on the far side. Turns, finds it, plays it up ahead to Doan. He's got McLeod ahead on the left. Doan will gain the line. Up the middle, Doan takes the shot. Dobis to the save. Rebound to McLeod. McLeod in front for Doan. Can't turn to fire it. And the Canadiens now will bring it up. Dooley joins the play on the counter. Left wing side, he'll drop it. Suzuki turns it back to the point. This is Bull Duke walking it down to the goal line. Pitched by two Sabres, and McLeod comes away from pressure, and he'll carry the Sabres to the line. And then draw back to the far circle while the teams change here. 1-1 game, 13:33 to go in the opening period. Game six, Sabres need to win and force a game seven. Montreal wants to close it up here tonight and head on to play Carolina. This is Bull Duke in the Montreal zone. He'll backhand a play into the Buffalo line. Connor Timmins knocks it down. That was in the Buffalo zone, so no pass. And now the Sabres, Timmins gets it back again. Here's Power, right side up for Quinn in the Montreal zone. Quinn holds it, slides it to the net, and blocked. Matheson will pick it up for Montreal coming out the far corner. skates to the line and all the way to center off the stick of

0: Buffalo getting it back again, trying to quick pass that time for Quinn. That doesn't get deep, so it's a change for both teams.
1: But even that play by Jack Quinn, don't hang on to the puck at the blue line. Just get it in deep. You get your change, and now you can set it up.
0: Montreal will bring it up. New hook, dangerous player in this series. Six goals, two helpers coming in. Puck comes around to the near board. Harbor Jack High, aggressive. Taps it down to the corner. Demidoff working off the wall. Good play by Greenway. And the Sabres with Malenstein forcing it out of the zone. Greenway helping out. Puck played ahead. Jack High taps it away from Malenstein. New hook trying to get to center ice. He's bothered by Peyton Krebs as they stay engaged at the Sabres blue line. And a penalty is coming up here. I don't know if that's one or two going, but for sure Peyton Krebs is going to the box.
1: It looks like the back referee pointed at both guys. It will be interesting to see. Gord Dwyer, I think, only had called Peyton Krebs for the roughing on the play. As soon as the helmet came off, Dan. But Francis Charron, the back referee, came into the picture pointing to two guys.
2: 2 minutes roughing.
1: And they only called Peyton Krebs on the play after discussion at the penalties box. So Tage Thompson is trying to argue right now.
0: Timeout, 1-1 game, and it's the Canadians going to the power play here in game number six. 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
4: 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What a start here. It's a 1-1 game. Dahlin 32 seconds in from Samuelson and Benson. Then Arber Jacki at 140. Tied it up from Evans. Faceoff here in the Buffalo zone. Montreal on the power play. Faceoff won by Buffalo, so a chance to send Montreal packing to start, and they'll do just that.
5: Montreal was 2-for-2 in Game 5 in Buffalo. These type of clears are so important. Can it take 20, 25 seconds off the clock?
4: Slavkovsky's been the dangerous one on the power play, but so is Caulfield and Suzuki. They always are. They'll set up on the right side. Up top for Hudson. Slavkovsky near circle. Goal line pass. Up top for Hudson. Far circle. One-timer scores. They just don't make mistakes on shots like that. And it's a 2-1 lead. Just 28 seconds into the penalty to Buffalo.
5: But obviously discipline is going to be a big part of this game. And then the refs not going to like the call by the refs and the penalty by Ben Krebs. But this is a set play. The Montreal Canadiens this morning at the morning skate were working on the low pass. Slavkovsky to Caulfield, up to Hudson, and across to Demidov. It's a perfect one-timer over the left-hand glove of Alex Lyon. But the puck movement with the Montreal Canadiens on the power play, so important. 2-for-2 in Game 5. 1-for-1 right now, taking a 2-1 lead for the Canadiens in Game 6.
4: So now a four-game point streak with two goals and a helper for Demidov. There's a bouncing puck sent towards Domes, who's made a couple of saves here to keep the Sabres from getting to that second goal. We're not halfway through the period.
5: Penalty on the play here. There's a holding penalty
4: coming up against the Canadiens. And the faceoff will happen in the Montreal zone with 11 and a half to go in the first period, with the Sabres going to the power play for the first time, trailing 2-1.
5: That's a good bounce back shift, though. You're seeing Norris and Benson and Thompson getting on the ice, working the puck down low. Norris hanging on to the puck. And obviously, Dano gets the hooking penalty on Norris, trying to make a play to the middle of the ice. This is what the Sabres have to do, a little bit more of attacking the middle of the ice and put Montreal in an uncomfortable position. And the power play now, who was good in Montreal, getting four goals in Game 3 and 4, has to keep going here on this opportunity to tie it up.
4: As you mentioned, they were good the two previous games in the series here in 3 and 4.
5: 3-4-8 in Game 3 and 4.
4: 0-for-2 on the power play in the last game. Face off to the right of Jakub Dobrš, and it will be Tage Thompson waved out of the circle. And instead, Doan steps in, wins it. Dahlin at the line just keeps it in. He's at the left point. Across up top here for Quinn. Right circle. Goal line play by Buffalo. Looking for an option. Benson wants to put it in front for Thompson, who just jumped into that hole. Benson for Quinn. Pressure at the line, and Dahlin, what a move that was. Little shake and a shot. That'll go up and out of play off the stick in front of the net. But that move by Dahlin at the line to avoid the pressure was something else.
5: Great patience. He was actually on his backhand, and he was feeling the pressure. He's able to just junk and juve a little bit and then get the puck back. A quick shot on net with Benson in front of Dobrš. That deflection just went over the net. But that's the type of plays, composure with the puck, that Dahlin and the Sabres have to do on the power play.
4: Faceoff remains in the Montreal zone, won by Buffalo and played back to Dahlin. Across to Thompson, who plays the far circle. Tage in this game more than any needs to fire the puck. There's the shot. Rebound in front. Benson can't get there, and the Canadians will clear it down.

0: But that's what you want to see from 72. Bodies in front of the net. He put it on net. And Montreal got the benefit of the rebound and were able to clear. Darlene to center, drops for Thompson. He's got an option as well. Plays it to the wing for Doan. Down the left wall. 108 left in the power play. Thompson gets it to the side of the net. Anderson from Montreal able to clear it down the ice.
1: Just gotta be a little bit patient with the puck when you're trying to battle for the puck down low and you get possession. Don't rush the next play. Just wait it out a little bit and then you can set it up.
0: Second power play group on the ice. Here's a play. Dolin to the net looking for a second. And he's stoned by Dobish and then they whack at each one another. Dolin gave Dobish a tap first and then Dobish came back with a harder slash. But again, for the Buffalo captain, you just can't engage in this. You're taking yourself out of the game for another 2 minutes.
1: Yeah, but to me, that should have been just a penalty on Dobish. Dolin's trying to make a play. The puck is in the crease. He's trying to make that secondary rebound play. Dobish skated way out of his crease to give him a reverse whack right across the side of the body. To me, like just like you didn't call two. Just like you didn't call Newhook and Dobish on the original like confrontation, you called just one. I would think you called just one there because Dobish actually pushed Zucker out of the way. Dahlin just gave him a little like, hey, what are you doing? And then the big slash came across. That to me is a perfect textbook. You just get the goalie out. There is no reason for the goalie to get involved in those type of
0: plays. It sounds like the discussion Razor and I had last time we were in here, and his argument was, and I eventually came to his side on this, was that you just can't, you can't even give it the touch leaving the crease. You just have, I know what you want to do.
1: Yeah, but there's no way for Newhook to just engage with Krabs. He didn't get called, so I'm looking at this.
0: I know, but the but is the referees are going to make a call here, and you can't be on the wrong side of it. You're down 2-1. You can't get down 3-1 here in the first period. We're not halfway through the period yet. So that was Rob's argument, was that you have to skate away from this stuff.
1: And again, like the referees are trying to do their best to limit from the extracurricular, the slashings and all of that. And the Sabres are still in the power play here for 41 seconds. But this could have been a simple 5-on-3. Like, you have to be able to make those calls in that situation as a referee. From my point of view, and especially being a goalie, like, if they are going to start throwing the sticks around, you got to call that and nothing else on the play.
0: I don't disagree with what you're saying, but it's the end result that you can't let hurt you right now. You got to keep this thing at a one-goal game or tie it up. Face-off in the Buffalo zone to the left of Alex Lyon. 10-10 remaining in the first period. 2-1 Montreal and the draw won by Buffalo. As Marty mentioned, Sabres remaining on the power play here. For another 35 seconds, carry up the center by Byron and drop back. McLeod gains the line. Matheson has him coming to the far wall. Zucker races over, but Montreal's going to have a 2-on-1 on the far side of the ice. Alex Tuck trying to get back. Shots coming on net. Scores! Anderson races up ice. Along with Evans. And the Montreal Canadiens with a shorthanded goal for Evans. And it is a 3-1 lead after Buffalo took a 1-0 lead 32 seconds into the game. Special teams, again, is killing it.
1: An absolute killer here. You get into the zone. You turn the puck over because Montreal is quick on getting to you. A 2-on-1 the other way. Evans, just a simple shot. And right now we're seeing Ukko Pekka Luukkonen entering from across the ice. He is going in the net. Lyon has been pulled after three goals. The scoreboard says three goals on three shots. I think it's three goals on four, but it doesn't matter. This is the start you wanted. Scored the first goal, and then you're allowed goal after goal after goal in situations where you've got to be better as a team. You cannot give up a 2-on-1 on your own power play when you're trying to tie up the game.
0: And now Luukkonen in the net, as Marty mentioned. You still have a power play for 16 seconds as the Canadians dump it in to the Buffalo zone. Well, he's right off, getting off to a fast start, having anything to go to the bank with. Here's Thompson, puts that one off the post. That had Dobish beat, but it was off the post. And now Page wants him to look at that because it kind of sounded like it might have gone off the inside.
1: It was a pose, but the Montreal Canadiens cleared the puck all the way in the netting behind Ukko-Pekka Luukkonen. The linesman says it deflected, so there's no penalties. Thompson wanted a delay of game penalty for the shot that went all the way above the glass the other way.
0: Timeout on the ice. Sabres need it. They trail 3-1 after taking a 1-0 lead 32 seconds into this game. We have 9:25 remaining in the first here in Game 6. You are listening to the Sabres Hockey Network.
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2: It is a 3-1 Montreal lead here in the opening period. Sabres are getting shots here on Dobis. Tage just hit the post. But after taking a 1-0 lead, a power play goal from Montreal, a shorthanded goal from Montreal. Alex Lyon, who started, is no longer in the game. Ukko Pekalukinen in the net down to our broadcast left. At the draw in the Montreal zone, Sabres trying to wrestle it back from Hudson. Alex Tuck trying to stay on his toes there. And the play is sent in towards the Sabres net, where Lukanen is out to play it. Dobson will keep it in and throw it in behind the Sabres goal. Montreal out of the corner with Owen Power trying to get away from not one but two Canadiens players. He needs some support there. Now he gets it, and that allows Buffalo to clear. And right now Montreal's got the Sabres chasing to get the puck back here. It's another dump into Lukanen. He steers that one calmly into the corner, and now Power will have it for Buffalo. Lukanen, 2-2 in the postseason. Play in the Montreal zone. Matheson in the far corner. Counted there by both Benson and Norris. Good stepping on the line that time by Matias Samuelson. Bouncing puck in front. And the Canadiens clear to the line. Shot by Timmins. That is stopped, and a penalty coming up here to Montreal. An aggressive play in front of the net.
3: It'll be a high-sticking penalty here, Dan.
2: And Norris is still down.
3: Looking for blood or an injury to see if it's going to be a four-minute power play. Sabres already being more aggressive. Samuelson pinching on the wall, keeping that play alive. Then the shot to the net leads to the penalty by the Montreal Canadiens. But let's remember, 2 days ago, Game 5, it was actually 3-2 for the Sabres at this point of the game. And Montreal was able to come back, so now there's a call.
4: Montreal penalty number 8. Double minor, 4 minutes, high sticking.
3: So it is a 4 minute high sticking for Mike Madison and the Montreal Canadiens. Norris got cut on the play. So this is an opportunity. Not only can you get one, you could get two. One the first 2 minutes, one the next, and all of a sudden you've got a tie game.
2: It's really more than an opportunity. It's a must.
3: It's a must.
2: It is your game. You need to at least get one. If you don't get one here and they kill this 4 minutes, I mean, the building is already where it is. I'm sure the team is hanging on to the belief that they have, and they'll carry that through the game. But
3: and you just gave up a short-handed goal, so you've got to take that back and at least make a step forward.
2: As Evans with the short-handed goal. Matheson picked up the assist. Anderson was up on the play as well. Off the faceoff, battle in the corner, and Montreal will clear. That's been one of the storylines in this series that Marty St. Louis talked about and others. Montreal is winning battles on the wall.
3: Yeah, and obviously when you're shorthanded, winning those battles allow you to kill 15, 20 seconds of the penalty.
2: Nice play by Benson for Quinn. He's forced wide. Tage Thompson on the far side, not in the shooting area. Backhands it. Benson in front. Here's Stone. It went off his stick. Boy, had a great chance. It just slid off the end of his stick. Byram kept it in at the line. Byram near circle. Quinn for Thompson. Fires. Shot by Dobis. He was ready for the shot. Got there in time. Tage got 82.3 on that one. Puck played to the near circle, and the Canadiens are going to clear. There's a shot down the ice there by Joe Veleno.
3: Donat himself a great opportunity. He just lost control of the puck, and Dan Thompson had a one-timer. Wasn't able to elevate it. It was an easy save for Dobish to come across on the butterfly slide.
2: Sabres working in the zone. Bouncing puck for Byram. Power play, still with 2:49 left. Again, you'd love to get two, but you're definitely playing to get at least one here. Trailing 3-1 in the first. Montreal keeping Buffalo outside the circles. There's a shot. Dobish in the rebound, but nobody in the middle spot, right in the middle of that box to get the rebound for Buffalo.
3: He had Tuck and Zucker off to the side. McLeod was in the front, but he decided to go.

0: to a different location. Nobody was there for the rebound.
1: Sabres will carry up to center and drop it back. 2:20 to go with the man advantage. Good carry in here by McLeod. He'll spin it back to Power. Lays it to the far circle. McLeod fires a shot, and that might have been deflected by Tuck, but a pad save by Dobish. And now a failed keep it at the line as it bounced away from Power. And now Owen will carry inside the Montreal zone. Flip for Tuck down the wing. Alex Tuck behind the net. To the far corner. Up top. Quinn down the left side. Evans almost stripped him of the puck. Now the Sabres got a man in front. Zucker scores! Power play goal, and it's a must for Zucker. And the Sabres are back within one. With 6:04 remaining in the first, it's 3-2 Montreal, and it quiets the building just enough.
0: A great pass by Josh Norris, who finds Jason Zucker on the back post. Zucker was able to get it through. Jakub Dobish, 9 seconds after the first penalty had expired, so unfortunately, the Sabres will not continue on the power play. But once again, it starts with a good entry. Tuck on the entry. He's able to get it up to Jack Quinn, who made one guy miss, found Norris in the middle of the ice, and the play to the back door beats Dobesh 5-0. That was the response you needed. Fortunately, you didn't get the full 4 minutes on the power play, but you got one goal, and you're back within one.
1: Zucker's second career NHL playoff power play goal. It gets him on the score sheet as far as goals in the series. And now Montreal with a 3-2 lead. Dump the puck into the Buffalo zone. Sabres work it up to center. Here's a touch for Thompson. Working on Matheson. They battle for the puck. Good follow-up by Buffalo for the Canadiens. Play it out. And it'll be a chase for it down the wing. Right side. Caulfield. Down below the goal line. He was trying to get Suzuki the puck. Now it's the Sabres. Thompson playing it in. Benson trying to get to the net. Matheson steers him away. Right to Hudson into Matheson for Suzuki in the corner. Standing deep in the Montreal zone. Shots are 10-4 in favor of Buffalo. Again, it's another... For sake of keeping on saying it's Groundhog Day, but it is. But good to see the Sabres are the ones clawing back within one here. On a dump in by the Canadiens. Demidoff on the far wall. He's got to go here tonight. Working with Tessier. Way back to the far point. This puck's going to stay in at the line. Hudson managed to keep it in. Montreal bringing it high with Demidoff. Gets it back from Dobson. Trying to get the middle of the ice. Demidoff trying to sell a call. Didn't get it. He'll carry it back to the line. Leave it at the point. Tuck. Can't clear. Newhook pass across. And how did Demidoff miss that one? He was challenged by Luukkonen, but he swept it wide. Dobson bouncing puck at the line. Keeps this one in. And that one... not by much as well. Sabres need a clear. They can't get it. Timmins couldn't get it up. Dobson, far side. Newhook, far circle, right side. Lays it off to the boards. That's outside the line. And the Sabres are maybe going to get one change in here. Montreal's going to allow them to get more than that as it's played back to the Canadiens' blue line with 4:07 to go in the period. Canadiens now bring it in. Doc with a play coming off the bench for Bolduc. Shot is blocked. Helenu stripped by Doc. Sends it in front. That's tipped just wide. Cooley sends it in front. Another deflection just wide of the goal. That time by Bolduc. Sabres just can't clear. Doc to the slot. Shot off the skate and wide. Oh, they're hanging on here. 3:45 to go in the first. 3-2 Montreal. Sabres Metsä in his first NHL playoff game. Able to get it up and out the wall.
0: You're going to have to start to defend better than that, Dan. Turnovers. I know the one pocket, the referee. But it's got to be better plays in the defensive zone.
1: Just get it straight out. Got to the point where if you can't make the pass, just lift it up and out. Sabres left side up for Malenstein to the Montreal zone. Skates ahead of the play a little bit, but the Canadiens forced to play it behind the net for Dobin. Arbor Jackott to the far corner. Buffalo stepping up here, but here goes Montreal on a breakout attempt. And Anderson, you see how quickly he blows the zone and takes the Sabres player out of the play with him. Deneau at the line is forced to play it back to center. Now Lane Hudson gains the line. Has that one tipped off the stick down to the corner. Matias Samuelsson, pressure coming. Up the wall, Hudson jumps to the puck. Sabres are able to bring it up now with Tage Thompson. 2:45 to go. Over the line with Benson. And the referee behind the play is going to call two players here as they're still tied up. Norris and Texier back inside the Montreal zone. And the referees have been busy here. They've affected the game somewhat, but the Sabres and the Canadiens also own some of that on their own. And I would think right now the referees

0: trying to stay out of this thing.
1: They're trying to stay out of this thing, but unfortunately for the Sabres, they were going up the ice. Coincidental minors are going to be called Texier and Norris on this play. Actually, it's Hudson and Norris that are going to the bench.
0: You'd rather have it. Oh. That's for sure.
2: Valley East of Buffalo, number 9, 2 minutes and 48, 2 minute embellishment.
0: So the first embellishment call in this series, it's been talked about. Sabres get one, but Norris goes as well. It is a 3-2 Montreal lead with 2:43 to go here in the opening period of Game 6. Habs lead the series 3-2. 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
0: And the goal scorers from Buffalo so far in this game started with Rasmus Dahlin. Jason Zucker just got a power play goal. That is really good news. But for Montreal, they wrap up 3 goals in a row, 2 of them on special teams. Jacki even strength, and Demidoff in the power play, and Evans shorthanded. Jakub Domas, you're noticing a couple of things.
1: Yeah, he keeps hacking and whacking at everybody in front of the net. Even on that power play before the Zucker goal, he was slashing everybody that was standing around him. Benson, Norris, Thompson. I think the Sabres have to continue to get in his face. Now, he gave up 3 goals in the first period of the last game, but then settled down and really played well for the rest of the game. It may not happen here. You may be able to get to him in this one here. As we see Helenius go into the penalty box, as Norris was the one called on the penalty, but Norris is actually in the room right now. Yes, he's left the bench for the rest of the period.
0: Well, he suffered the cut earlier. I wonder if the referees asked him to go get that repaired better.
1: Could very well be.
0: Let's hope that's all that it is. Last thing Buffalo needs is to be a forward short in a game where they need, probably the way it's looking, quite a few goals. Again, Ukko-Pekka Luukkonen coming in relief early in this game of Alex Lyon. This was not his period or night. So the game is Luukkonen's, and the Sabres getting it back within one. Quinn with a shot, and Domas reaching for that one, got enough, and it's outside the zone. Good speed back inside the Buffalo zone to control the play by Matias Samuelsson. He'll drop it back. Rasmus Dahlin up towards center ice. For Quinn, right side. We're giving Quinn the carry down the right side. He's having the next step or issue is getting inside, and Marty, it's just not happening.
1: No, it's not happening, but he is getting inside the zone. Didn't see anything he liked. He brought it back out, almost like a 3-on-3. But the Sabres have to be careful when they shoot and miss the net, because Montreal is looking for the fast break of those missed shots.
0: 100%, and they are fast. 90 seconds to go in the period. Played in by Power, pops it behind the net against Carrier. Sticks tied up, overcomes Alex Tuck. So Tuck and Thompson in this instance are playing together in this 4-on-4. Canadians with already 2 ready to blow the zone here. But the puck goes deep in the corner for Matheson. Sabres, because of that, have 2 players up near the red line already with Tuck. He's going to come away with a puck in the far corner.

0: Thompson just behind the play, couldn't get there. Evans.
1: Great play by Alex Stockdale to create the turnover. Just couldn't get a handle to get it to Thompson.
0: 56 seconds. Slavkovsky to center. 10 seconds to go in the 4-on-4. In the Buffalo zone, he'll bring it outside the line. Benson's got to be careful with the stick play there between the legs a little bit. Trying to fish for the puck. Good job hounding Slavkovsky. He's hammered to the ice. Take a seat there, courtesy of Bowen Byram. Sabres gain the line. Byram's locked and loaded, but the puck didn't get there from Benson to Montreal with a potential 2-on-1. Hudson racing to the net. He's got the puck, but he's stretched wide. Centers in front, nobody's home. 25 seconds to go. Thompson for Evans behind the net. Here's Lane Hudson on the left wall. That takes a deflection off the skate to the corner. 19 seconds to go in the period. Sabres need to get this out. Passing the skates of power. Montreal backing out. And don't be too laissez-faire here about the last 9 seconds. But now the Canadians are going to back away from the play. Sabres with one more break here. Left side. 1 second to shoot here. Peyton Krebs makes a turn, and that will kill the period. But I'll tell you what, the way that started, great stuff. The way it went, not good at all. The way it ended, you can live with it because you're only down by one.
1: Well, the glass half full is in. Look, you got 11 shots. You were able to create, get a power play goal, get back in the game. Glass half empty.
0: And you gave up.
1: You gave up only four, but, you know, you gave up three goals. And once again, you had the first goal of the game, but you gave up three consecutive to the Montreal Canadiens. You have to defend. That's the number one thing here. There's still a lot of hockey left with that first period over.
0: Yeah, officially, they've got 3 goals on 3 shots against Alex Lyon here. So it just was a rough night for him. Ukko-Pekka Luukkonen from here. A 1-goal deficit with 2 periods to go in a game that Buffalo has to win to continue their season. As we send it to Brian Koziel for your first period intermission.
2: All right, thank you, Dan and Marty. 3-2 Montreal. Let's go right back to the Bell Center. Paul Hamilton standing by. Paul, another wild first period like we saw the other night.
3: Yeah, but they were able to get themselves back into it, and that's the most important thing. I thought they defended better as the period went on. They did not defend very well at all in the beginning. Alex Lyon, as they mentioned, had a really tough start, but great goal by Rasmus Dahlin to get things started. Recognizing Slavkovsky back there, put a great move on him, and then a great move on the goaltender, Dobish. But, you know, it was just a little bit over a minute later, a shot from the point that it looked like Lyon got a clean look at after a clean face-off win. And, you allowed Montreal to get right back into it. So, and then a power play goal, a shorthanded goal. The shorthanded goal was because two guys on the power play got outbattled, which, we've been seeing quite often. But then the power play came through, and that was very important. Great play by Norris to get it across to Zucker. Just a very, very important goal for the Sabres to get them back into it and send them to the dressing room only down 1 goal. And as they mentioned, I mean, you had given up 3 goals on 3 shots, but then the Sabres now are in double figure in shots. And I think starting to play better only down 1 goal.
2: Paul, how shocking was it that Lyon just didn't seem ready to go here? 3 shots, 3 goals against, and he's out.
3: Yeah, I mean, he just missed the first one, and, 2-on-1, he's got the shooter. They didn't allow the pass across for the layup, and, he doesn't get that one either. So the one-timer, that's a tough one. I mean, yep. Coming across and the blast on the one-timer. Even if you don't blame him for any of the 3 goals, I think you got to make the goaltending change anyway just to shake the team up a little bit. If it's 3 goals on 3 shots, even if it's 3 goals that aren't even his fault, I think you got to make that move anyway.
2: I would agree. 3-2 Montreal leading Buffalo. Sabres need to win, otherwise their season is over. Paul, though, the shot total says it was a good period for them, 11-4. Again, you see only 4 shots against. You're thinking you'd be in front, but as we just mentioned, 3 goals.
3: And Brian, I have Jason Zucker here, and Jason, just a huge goal to get you guys back into the hockey game. Tell me how it came about. Josh Norris makes a nice play for you.
4: Yeah, it started with a great wall play there by Quinny, kind of bumping it in. Norrie got his head up, made a great pass over to me. I'm just trying to get a puck on net, so it's nice to have it going.
3: That really had to lift the team and lift the bench, doesn't it?
4: Yeah, it's always nice to score a goal, of course. It's quiets the building down a little bit, gets the bench going a little bit more, and I think we just got to get back to our game here.
3: Did you feel you defended a little bit better as the period went on?
4: Honestly, I thought we defended pretty well. The entire game, they had a couple shots that went in. Obviously, one off a faceoff, one power play, and then the other one. I think we got to be a little better on the power play, not giving up that shorthanded one there, but.

0: But overall, I thought it was a good period for us, and we just got to get back after it.
1: Thank you, Jason.
0: Thanks.
1: Jason Zucker, Brian, back to you.
2: All right, Paul, 3-2 Canadiens. Let's go back here and just get a couple of more thoughts here from Paul before we take our first time out here on the intermission report. Paul, the penalties was a topic we talked about. Buffalo took three in that period. How did you view the first one that led to a goal? Krebs got in a mix-up there at center ice.
1: His period would have been over if I'm the head coach. You can't knock the guy's helmet off. What are you doing? I mean, you've been warned about this. You've been warned about this. And you just keep going. You keep going at him, and you keep going at him. And you knock the helmet off, you're going to the penalty box. That's just a stupid penalty. And his period would have been over if I was the head coach.
2: Darlene shoves Dobish, who then immediately slashes him right back. Both of them, we know, play with a lot of emotion. I don't know but it's Darlene going to the box. It's not like Dobish goes to the box, too. So the Sabres take their...
1: Yeah, it was sawed off.
2: Yeah, no. I'm saying Dobish doesn't leave the game, is my point.
1: Oh, but Darlene does. What you mean.
2: Yeah. So, I mean, losing one of Buffalo's best players. Sorry, I should have worded that better.
1: Yeah. And you're right. I've always believed if you're a goaltender, you should have to go serve your penalty. You know, if you get a 10-minute misconduct, you should have to go to the penalty box for 10 minutes. And then the backup goalie has to go in. That's the way I feel about it, but we know that's not going to happen. I have pipe dreams when it comes to that kind of stuff. But you're absolutely right. I mean, he should have to serve his penalty.
2: Yep. Okay, Paul, appreciate the interview there with Jason Zucker. We'll talk again after two. A wild first period there.
1: Okay, sounds good.
2: All right, Paul Hamilton there. 3-2 Canadiens. Remember, it was 3-2 Buffalo the other night after one. A similar scene. A lot of penalties, a lot of odd man rushes. Montreal gets a shorthanded goal and a power play goal. Sabres get a power play goal of their own here along the way. Okay, we'll catch our breath when we come back. First period stats, first period highlights, check of the day in sports, all coming up. 3-2 Canadiens in Game 6 from the Bell Center here on Buffalo Sabres Radio.
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5: 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The shots were 11-4 Sabres in the period. Unfortunately for Buffalo, three of those four shots went into the net, all of them on Lyon. Three shots, three goals against. He's out. Lukanen in. He faced one shot and made the stop. Both teams have power play goals. The Sabres, one of two. The Canadiens, one of one. Dobish on the other end. He's got nine saves on 11 shots. He's also taken a slashing call on Dahlin. Our injury report brought to you by Hamburg Overhead Door. 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We would check on Owen Power tonight. We know he's not 100%, and through that period, looks like normal shifts. Nine shifts, 7:10 of ice time, one hit, one block shot. So far, so good for Owen Power. Timeout. Scoreboard from the rest of the day in sports when we return. Our score here after one, 3-2 Montreal from the Bell Center. We'll take a timeout. This is Buffalo Sabres Radio.
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3: And Patrick Reed, Scottie Scheffler, a tough day, one over round for him. He is back tied for 23 at minus one. To the Triple Crown, the Preakness today, Napoleon Solo is your winner. And to baseball, the Bisons get a 2-0 victory in just five innings. That's rain shortened downtown. Rochester going at it right now, and they are at home against Lehigh Valley, a 4-0 lead right now in the bottom of the seventh. All right, that's your sports update. 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And we'll talk about it on the post-game show. 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Period two coming up. It's Dan and Marty with you from the Bell Center Press Box here as we get you set for period two. Canadiens 3-2 on Buffalo. I'm Brian Colziel. 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
14: Started in part in that first period after Buffalo took a 1-0 lead on Darlene's goal 32 seconds in, but then Montreal goes 1-2-3 up 3-1. Before Zucker on the power play cuts it to one. Dan Dunleavy along with Marty Baron here in the broadcast booth of the Bell Center. Paul Hamilton, of course, covering the team here in the building as well for the Sabres Radio Network. You've had an opportunity to be in touch with the coaching staff.
15: Yes, Seth Appert said it was just not the night for Alex Lyon. They liked the way they played, though, in the first period. Good resilience to get back within one here after the first 20 minutes. We saw Josh Norris leaving the ice at the end of the first period with his coincidental minor penalty. He is back now on the bench with the Buffalo Sabres. So a little bit more of that. You look at the scoring chances, 7-5 for the Buffalo Sabres. The shot off the rush. The Sabres had 7 shots off the rush. They need to continue to get the speed up the ice and a lot more shots in traffic in front of Jakub Dobesh.
14: Montreal Canadiens scored 3 goals in the opening 10-14 of this game. Second fastest 3 goals to start a potential series clincher behind Game 6 of the 1973 quarterfinals. The Sabres, as I mentioned, hope to write a new

0: chapter in their comeback history. Great crowd at KeyBank we see tonight. Keep it up, folks, in Buffalo. We'll see what the Sabres can do with this second period. Long change for both teams. It has not been a great period for Buffalo in this series when you look at the scoring differential. Only 6 goals, 4, 14 against. The Montreal, 14-4 and 12 against. Sabres trying to make it work here early, skating from right to left. And the Montreal with a counterpunch pass for Texier. That was a bit too far for him. And the Sabres come back right to left up here for Benson. He's got a lane. Benson near circle to the net. Drags the puck. He can't quite get the shot away. Still with the puck. Benson at the goal line. He'll leave it in the corner. Good to see Norris back in the game.
1: Carrier doesn't have him stick in front of the net for the Montreal Canadiens.
0: Dobish again with a slash on the back of the Sabres as they go to the front of the net. This is McLeod up high. He'll play it across. Benson. It's Tage Thompson who took the latest slash from Dobish. There's a shot, deflection, rebound, scores! What a play! Tenacity pays off for Buffalo once again as the Dogs chase a bone and Zach Benson gets the reward. And Buffalo has tied the game at 3, 1 minute into the second period.
1: Another great start for the Buffalo Sabres. They almost had a 3-on-1. Turnover went the other way. Texier couldn't get the puck, but the movement in the offensive zone, the high shot by Norris, Thompson in front of the net, the deflection. Obviously, there was a broken stick on Alex Carrier. He swapped stick with Philippe Deneau. Carrier got a stick, but Deneau couldn't really do anything in the middle of the ice. Benson at a very slim angle, Dan. He was barely on the goal line, was able to get it just over on the far post.
0: His fifth of the postseason. And the Carney kid has done it. He's dragged his team in to a tie to start this second period. 1 minute into this period, 32 seconds into the opening period, and now it's the Sabres down low here. Byram in front with a shot. Low pad save made as he came right across the front of the net by Dobish. Sabres working the puck low here in the Montreal zone. Great start. Byram carries it back to the point. He'll play it down to the corner. McLeod, he'll carry it to the far circle. Here's Hot Wheels trying to get inside. Bottom of the circle, in for Tuck with a shot, and that goes off the skate. Blast to the net by Power is blocked. Power working the near wall, gets some help. Sabres put it behind the net. Two down low. Doan comes up with it. Nice play to the corner. McLeod up top. Sabres working it here in the Montreal zone to start this period. Slavkovsky plays it behind the net for Lane Hudson. Helena's trying to flush him and make the early pass, and he does his job as it's bumped back by Suzuki again. Buffalo with two inside the Montreal zone on the forecheck. Pass out of the zone right in the skates of Zucker. Here for Helena's. Far circle. Helena's sends it in front, and Connor Timmins driving the net. Dobish got there in time. Puck went to the corner. Now at its center. Zucker. Nice tie up there on Demidov. New hook at Evans. Evans on the right side. He looks to the front of the net. Demidov goes there. Now he's away from the cage as Evans will play it down into the corner. Room to come out here. New hook fires a shot and Lukanen. Big save there. And I can't say how big that one is. With 17:24 to go here in the second period.
1: And no rebounds for the Montreal Canadiens to jump on after that new hook shot. But the Sabres are doing a much better job in the neutral zone, stopping the Canadiens, trying to make these long stretch pass. Zucker just stuffed one. It created a chance for Helenius to come in. Byram had a fantastic chance going around Hudson on the backhand and then get around Dobish, but couldn't elevate the puck. Those are great looks for the Buffalo Sabres to continue on the offense.
0: Buffalo shooting Montreal 5-1 to start this period. We're not yet 3 minutes in, and we're now tied. Play in the corner in the Buffalo zone. Montreal will play it for Cooley at the far point. Here's a chance at the side of the net. Out front! Big save by Lukanen. Pucks behind him, but it's cleared. Oh, boy. That's all too familiar. But he got a break there. Metsä can't clear. Back to Arber Xhekaj at the near point right side. He'll play it down the wall for Demidov. Cross ice. Here's a shot with Evans in front as Lukanen looks over to his right. Evans trying to center for Demidov, who'll play it out of the corner back to the point. Montreal's turn now to have the Sabres hemmed in their own zone. Again, second period, long change. Buffalo flips to center. And Buffalo to get a change in here. Malenstein with a big hit on the near wall. Buffalo does get some fresh legs on the ice, though. They'll make a wholesale change as the fourth line goes to the bench.
1: And we've seen how Montreal is able to respond, Dan, so many times in this series. The Sabres have to be good here in the next couple of minutes.
0: Thompson

0: inside the zone with a shot, and Dobish to save, and Benson took a shot to the back of the head going to the net. And a discussion in front of the Montreal net will be just a discussion. Meanwhile, you've got Bull Duke and Norris talking against the end glass. Linesman separating the two of them. Benson's fifth of the playoffs, 1 minute in to this period from Thompson and Byram.
1: Tell you this, Alex Newhook has been the most dangerous Montreal Canadiens overall this series. He had a great chance on Luukkonen, who made a good save, but the puck was between Lukanen's legs, right in the crease. And you had Demidov, who couldn't get there. Metsä cleared it from the crease behind Luukkonen before Demidov could get there. That was close. The Montreal Canadiens are going to push, but you have to be able to defend and get these pucks out of the zone and take a breather when Montreal is pushing like that.
0: Deneau and Norris at the dot. Thompson, Benson, Power, and Byram with the offensive zone draw. Here with 16:17 to go. Second period tied at three. Sabres reaching for the puck, and the Canadiens will flip it up and out. Texier almost snuck in behind, but he stays onside as it's played around by Anderson behind the net. Good tape-to-tape pass by Buffalo, who did not skate today. Stayed in the hotel instead of coming to the rink. And you wondered how good they would be. They have come out with a lot of energy. Thompson behind the net over the check of Matheson. Plays it back towards Power, who comes down the wall. Thompson at the line, reaching for it. Can't keep it in, but he does a great job to get possession. Thompson plays it up ahead. Norris just enough to put it deep, but that's going to be called offside at the line. And then again, Benson drawing a lot of attention. He's going to have to get used to that. He's probably used to it already, but right now you got to just talk and walk.
1: That was an icing on the Buffalo Sabres. They're not able to change. Yeah. So obviously the Thompson line is going to be, you know, having to play after a minute on the ice for Thompson, Benson, and 53 seconds here for Norris. So yeah, they're getting close to, you know, getting tired, but obviously this face-off is huge. You're going to have to win that draw, get it out, try to get the long change, and get some fresh legs on the ice.
0: They're all doubled over out there. The Sabres tried to sneak out Dahlin and Samuelson, so this is a nice job to legally buy yourself a little bit of time here with your big players, as Marty mentioned, out for some time, and Montreal putting their top line out here. You knew they'd be coming right over the boards, and Slavkovsky on the wall.
1: Oh, he's forced great up the play line by Power right here.
0: All
1: great
0: over play. Him. And that's the guy you want to target if you're Buffalo whenever Tony has the puck. He does have great offensive talent, but you don't want Suzuki and Caulfield combining on an entry. They are so dangerous. Here's Alex Tuck with a takeaway. Right side of the Montreal line. McLeod finds the puck, turns, looks for Tuck in front. Backhand save by Dobish. Puck is still free. Out of the corner. Sabres play it to the far dot. Across to the slot. Dolan can't get it out from between his legs. And Dahlin comes away with a puck. He'll play it for Alex Tuck behind the net. Oh, it looked like he was going to have the go-ahead goal there, but Dobish kept it out, and that's a big play by Doan to tip that away from Caulfield's reach as it sent down the ice.
1: What a chance by Alex Tuck. He's still pointless in this series. He's looking for his first goal, his first assist, something. He had a chance on the back end, couldn't put it in.
0: Sabres are buzzing here. Helenis throws it to the net, and Dobish didn't handle that super clean. In the slot, here's a power play trying to get it to the net. I think he was looking for Helenis. He'll bring it up from the corner. Helenis, high slot shot, tipped wide by Zucker. Zucker behind the goal, now to the corner. Over on the right side of the ice, to the blue line. Up comes Power to meet the pass at the near point. Power away from Kirby Dock, leaves it at the line. Sabres with a shot, it's off the inboard. Trying to drag it in front. Zucker! Shot from a tight angle, stopped by Dobish. Now Valeno behind the net, marked by Quinn. Zucker there as well. Valeno will play it up the boards. Down comes Samuelson, but the Canadiens clear it. It won't go for icing. We have played 6 minutes of the second period. Tied at three. Sabres tied up on Benson's goal, 1 minute in. And Power will circle back inside the Buffalo line. Now that pass gets away from the Sabres for no icing on the play. Now the arm is up.
1: Delayed offside.
0: Offside, delayed call. And the Canadiens will start out from behind the net. Right side for Carrier. Pass to the middle, intercepted. Thompson with the deflection. Benson the takeaway. Benson for Norris behind the net. He's got Thompson over there. Benson and Norris and Tage Thompson working low. It's not easy to gain room here. Byram up top. Far circle. One-timer. Dobish save. Big rebound. But three Canadians are there in the high slot, and they clear it. Norris got hammered in the offensive zone on this shift. And stays out there as the Canadians at center ice chip it in. And

0: Markkanen at the side of the net will play it in behind the goal. Timmins quickly up ice here for Benson. Benson cuts to the middle. He's hammered to the ice. Gets right back up. Timmins and McLeod knocked down. Timmins back in up defending. Here's a chance. Anderson. Oh, what a save by Luukkonen. That was a must save, and we might have a penalty coming up on the play.
1: Looks like a too many men on the ice here.
2: Too many men on the ice.
1: Yeah, for the Montreal Canadiens. So they got that chance on Anderson, but they got called for too many men on the ice here. The Sabres will get to go on the power play.
0: When we come back, tied at three, a wild one in Montreal. Sabres need to win to force a game seven. 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
0: Players this season, proceeds benefiting the Sabres Foundation. 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It's Buffalo called for too many men, Marty, so the draw coming up here in the Sabres zone.
1: Yeah, the referee pointed to Montreal sides and too many men on the ice pointing to the Montreal zone, but obviously it was Buffalo. Jason Zucker is sitting in the box. He was the designated player for the Sabres on this too many men on the ice penalty.
0: Power play for Montreal has already been lethal. Sabres need numerous clears. They get the first one, but I wonder what kind of pressure they put on a zone entry or something here to not let them set up so comfortably. Something's got to put this group on edge a little bit. You sit back and let them pass it around. They're just too good. Slavkovsky, far circle. Goal line play for Caulfield. He'll walk out from the goal line. Shot, and Luukkonen might have got a piece of that. It's off the glass. Sabres don't get to the loose puck. Suzuki and Caulfield, kind of a two-on-one on the far side. It's going to be

0: backfield, holds it. Hudson with a shot. Rebound side to the net, taken away by Connor Timmins. Battle on the near wall. Two Sabres go to it. That's going to open it up. Cross ice pass is blocked. What a drop down by Timmins in front of the net. Canadians out of the corner. Work it back to the point. 34 to go on the power play. 3-3 game. Sabres tied it up a minute into this period. Pass will come outside the line to center. Hudson, right side on the entry. They got two on the far side of the ice. What a play by Alex Tuck. Stick lift, and away he goes to center on the right side. Across the Montreal line. Here's Alex Tuck. He's going to keep the puck with 15 to go in the kill. No need to push if you're Buffalo here. Power, cross ice, look out. That would have been offside. Sabres now with 6 seconds left to kill. This is Doc from his own blue line. Up with Bolduc. He'll shoot it in. Far side, kept in by Newhook. New hook for Bolduc, missing Doc with a pass. Sabres get back to full strength in a tie game. They need the puck back, though, in their own zone. Canadians to the far point. That shot is blocked. Broken stick for Alex Tuck. He drops it right away. Tuck trying to freeze that puck on the boards. And then when he gets a chance, he's going to have to decide what to do. He'll have to stay and defend here. Doing a good job. Sabres need just a soft clear out of the zone, and they do get it. Here goes Tuck towards the bench for the change. Metsä goes as well. Carried in by Doc on the right side. Shot stopped by Luukkonen. Swats it away. Doc gets it back again. And now it's Zucker. One-on-one here against Carrier. Zucker with a nice move. Followed up. Good speed. Norris looks for Quinn. Going to the net. Quinn with a shot. Oh, and how did that not go in? Dobish got over in time. Norris. Delayed penalty coming up to Montreal. And that is empty for Buffalo. Sabres play it to the wall. Norris. He'll leave it at the line. Thompson trying to go back to Norris. It's touched up by the Canadian Zach Bolduc. And tied at 3 with 9:50 to go here in the second period. Buffalo will now go to the power play. We can tell you for sure.
1: Montreal, number 45,
0: when we come back to the Bell Center, you're listening to a 3-3 hockey game in the second. Game number 6 of the series. Buffalo must win to bring Game 7 back home. You're listening to the Sabres Hockey Network.
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0: Paul Hamilton in the building as well. And a power play coming up here for the Sabres.
5: There's a great play by Jason Zucker who threw the penalty. He was middle line driving under Quinn's chance on the back door. Carrier came down and whacked him as he was trying to cut through the middle. That's what you got to do. Keep the feet moving.
0: Tage Thompson to take the draw here for Buffalo against Evans. They try to get it done, but Tage is waved out, so Doan will step in his place. Tage is on the inside hash mark between the circles here in front of Dobesh. Sabres win the draw clean back to Dahlin. He'll leave it on the near side for Tage Thompson. Quick shot, pad save, rebound in front. Canadians won't clear. Dahlin keeps it in. Good play by Thompson, just getting it on the pads of Dobesh. Thompson again, takes a look. Goal line pass, back up for Tage. Thompson in the middle of the ice. Here's Doan, traffic in front of the net. Sabres player Benson knocked down over the far post. Here's a chance for Doan. No lane to shoot.

0: line play. Quinn can't get it across. You got Thompson up top. Quinn will carry. They'll overlap. Quinn for Tage. Thompson back to Quinn. A little higher, far circle. Quinn plays it down to the goal line. Darlene is down low. Power play with 1:18 left. Quinn ready to fire. Scores! Quinner with a great shot as he rips it home. Another power play goal, and the Sabres storm back and have a 4-3 lead in Montreal.
1: Jack Quinn hadn't scored a professional playoff goal yet in his career. When in Rochester, did not find the back of the net. This year, did not find the back of the net. And he finds this pass by Dahlin on the one-timer to the glove side of Dobesh. The Sabres are 2-for-4 on the power play. It just killed a huge power play by the Montreal Canadiens. They get out of it, and they go the other way. And they take a one-goal lead here halfway in the second period.
0: 79-mile-an-hour slapper by number 22. The 24-year-old. Sabres on the attack again up the middle with power. His pass goes to the corner, and Alex Tuch will play it behind the net. Up the near wall for Samuelson. Stays with the play. Anderson right in his house. And Anderson will lift it up for Deneau. No hit from power. Instead, he plays the puck wisely and gets Montreal back in their zone. Canadians out of the far corner. Can't clear it out. Good hustle. Back for power at the point. He'll leave it on the far wall. Looking for McLeod here on the left wing side. Near board. And we got a high stick knocking that puck down. And hence we get a whistle with 8:26 to go here in the second period. How about the shots in favor of Buffalo right now?
1: Now, this is what the Sabres have to do. Obviously, in the first period, they did give up a lot of shots. But it looks like Montreal had a lot of zone time where they were passing off shots to make a better play. But right now in the second period, the Sabres are so good in the neutral zone. They're not allowing Montreal to spend time in their zone, and they're counter-attacking every time they get the puck. That's what you got to keep doing here in the second period.
0: Suzuki just knocked Helenius to the ice right after the faceoff win. Montreal up ice. And Ukko Pekka Luukkonen has been large in this game after Alex Lyon just had an off night. You know what that feels like. But when you look at what Luukkonen's been able to do, he's faced just 6 shots in this period to the Buffalo's 12 against Dobesh. But he's made the saves here to hold the fort so Buffalo can come back and eventually now regain the lead for the first time since they scored the opening goal 32 seconds in.
1: And the Sabres are playing more of their game right now. Yep. They're a little faster, a little quicker on pucks, better defending. That's got to keep going here in the last 8 minutes and 18 seconds of that second period.
0: Top line for Montreal out there, Timmins. Last shift he played was 2 minutes and 49 seconds. Made some great plays. Slavkovsky with a shot. That one goes wide. Maybe off the glove of Luukkonen. And the Sabres bring it back. It's a 4-man rush for Buffalo.

0: back from Montreal. Thompson up the middle with a shot. It's stopped by Dobish, and he will hold on. Right up the gut, trying to find some room. Five hole on Jakub Dobish, who just closed the door.
1: Yeah, and once again, it starts from a play in the defensive zone. You defend better, then you get off the ice. It was Bo Byram high in the zone that was able to get the puck and send Tage Thompson on the rush. He cuts through the middle. Both guys, his wingers, Norris and Benson, are driving to the net. Thompson takes that shot. Dobish did not give up a rebound, but if that puck had been free, the Sabres had numbers at the net to get that one.
0: Face off to the left of Dobish. McLeod will lean in against Foligno. Samuelson and Dahlin behind the faceoff circle. Tuck on the right wall. Carries it down to the corner. Battling with Carrier. Tuck will carry it up. One hand pass for Dahlin. Tuck covers the point as Bolduc plays it off the boards. This will get out. Look out. Bouncing puck. Samuelson is there ahead of Doc. Quickly plays it ahead. Little lead by McLeod. Doan carries down the left wing with a shot. And Dobish just got enough for that one.
1: Didn't know where it went after it hit him in the shoulder.
0: Samuelson plays it up the near board. Sabres from right to left. Nice little touch for Doan to the far circle. Working Matheson. He had Tuck with him. Doan carries it to the corner. Bowen Byram feeding that from McLeod coming out of the corner. Matheson can't find it. Sabres can. Doan for Tuck in the corner. He's got to get there. He is hit before he got to the puck, and the Canadians get it out towards center. Texier. He'll bump it in, and then it's Valeno, who's bumped on the dump-in by Bowen Byram. Valeno's slow going to the bench. Here's Zucker, left side, 2-on-1. Zucker with Hellas. Hellas shoots, scores! The kid has done it again! Konsta Helenius. They mob him at the far boards. It's a 5-3 Buffalo lead with 7:01 remaining in the second period at the Bell Center.
1: What a play by Rasmus Dahlin behind Ukko-Pekka Luukkonen. He rimmed that puck hard while taking a hit, and it went up the ice to Jason Zucker, who was ready at the far blue line, attacks the middle, makes the play to Konsta Helenius, and shoots it just on the delay. I thought that was amazing by Rasmus Dahlin to get that done right on the quick up. That's what you got to do. You got to move the puck quick, Dan. And Dahlin decided to just rim it hard. And what a goal by Konsta Helenius, who's now a big offensive force for the Buffalo Sabres.
0: At 20 years and 5 days, the youngest Sabre skater to record goals in back-to-back playoff games since Pierre Turgeon did it. In 1989, a couple of games there, he was 19 years and 221 days. So how about Konsta Helenius? You talked about Zach Metsä coming, playing in a game here, a building he knows well for playing a first game. Konsta Helenius knows this building well. They're comfortable here despite the atmosphere. They're young. They don't care. They're firing pucks. Metz is out there now. He's going to help clear the puck off the far wall in the center ice. Here's now Benson. Stripped of the puck. A two-goal lead for Buffalo here with 6:46 to go in the second period. Hit by Norris on Evans at the line. And if the Sabres want to keep this kind of lead, they got to stay with this game. Every time someone's going down to the ice, you're looking over the referee on the back end. See if that arm stays down. Newhook plays it to center. Demidoff will dump it into the corner. Power for Metsä. He's got room to skate. So reliable. Metsä carries it out. First pass again. Tape to tape for McLeod. He's got Benson. Down low, Benson centers. But Alex Tuck staying high on the play. Didn't go down to the post for that one. And Benson hit over on the far wall. Goes to the Buffalo bench. Canadians behind the net with the puck. What an answer from your Buffalo Sabres with four straight goals to take a 5-3 lead. Slavkovsky fires it in. Doan on the far side trying to help out Timmins. Puck comes around. Dobson throws it to the goal line. Sabres with a chance to bring it out. Alex Tuck, good support on the breakouts. Puck to McLeod. He gains the line. Trying to go to Samuelson. And it'll be played deep by Connor Timmins. That was a must by Timmins. Otherwise, the Sabres might have been in trouble on a quick counter. Canadians now will clear at the center. Timmins trying to get to this puck. Laboring a bit against Slavkovsky down on the corner. Caulfield, quick shot, and Luukkonen with a save at the near post. And he will hold on with 5:22 remaining in this second period. Konsta Helenius, his second of the NHL playoffs. Zucker and Dahlin with the assists. Zucker, Benson, Quinn, and Helenius with the goals to bring Buffalo to 5-3 over Montreal. You're listening to the Sabres Hockey Network.

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7: 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Sabres, boy, they are playing. After they fell behind in this game, they rattled off four straight goals to take a 5-3 lead. Dan Bellamy, Marty Baron, Paul Hamilton in the building at the Bell Center in Montreal. And don't think this place is going to get quiet anytime soon. A lot of work to go here in a series that has been back and forth. And I don't have to tell you, you've seen it. Sabres playing some of their best hockey, though, since the Boston series. They've limited Montreal to 12 shots. 5:06 to go in the second. Play in the Montreal end. Benson gets to the play ahead of Slavkovsky. Dobson, far corner with Benson hounding him for the puck. He got a piece of it. Now behind the net, here's Norris. To the near corner. He's had a good game. Norris protects the puck back to the line. Thompson and Benson behind the net. Look out, Slavkovsky with Caulfield ahead of the play. Slavkovsky with a carry-up. Trying to go inside of Dahlin, who just leans on Slavkovsky. Sanderson plays the puck, and Dahlin is able to clear it up for Benson. Benson's got to meet this puck here quickly. And it's off the bench. Texier almost got to it. Sabres play it back inside their own end. And a quick up there goes to the Montreal line. Canadians with possession. Bank pass. Big hit there. Anderson stood up by Samuelson just inside the Buffalo zone. Dahlin behind the net. Plays it to the far corner. Alex Tuck touch pass. Didn't work to get out. Canadians on the forecheck. Down to the goal line. Penalty coming up to Buffalo. Sabres player lost his stick on the play as well. Don't take two penalties here. It's the absolute worst thing that can happen once again for Buffalo after they've owned this game. Limiting Montreal to 12 shots, and the Canadiens are going back to the power play.
8: And obviously, Alex Tuck was the one on the wall that tried to make a quick play to the middle. It was not there. The Canadiens turned the puck over at the blue line, and as Mike Madison came down the wall, Tuck with one hand tried to reach, got in on the stick in the hand a little bit, but right in front of the referee, and because Madison lost control of the puck, that is going to be called. But you got to make those plays on the wall. Like, don't try to get a little chip play to the middle. Turn around, hang on to the puck, make a hard play. If there's nothing, eat that puck there. Yeah. You don't want to turn it over and have to defend and take a penalty after that.
7: Montreal 1-3 on the power play. Face off in the Buffalo zone, won by the Canadiens. This building, again, waiting to get back to stupid decibel levels. Demi Dodd. Here's a shot stopped by Lukanen. Loose puck in front. They bat away at it. Batted right back to Demidov by Buffalo. To the circle off to the right. Caulfield to the goal line for Suzuki. Caulfield. Hudson. Slavkovsky passed. Doesn't work out. Hudson will maybe regret not shooting that puck. There's too much game to go there yet. Demidov. Suzuki on the near board. Sabres with two in the corner. We got Demidov in front, Hudson, Suzuki high, Caulfield down on the far corner, takes the pass, up top for Hudson, they're just working it,

0: Big save by Luukkonen. Greenway throws Caulfield away from the play. Sabres with a chance to clear. Malenstein sends it down right on the Montreal net. Now it's Hudson in over the line. He'll send it across. Canadians making changes to some of their unit here as Demidov stays with it. Trying to go to the middle of the ice. Bouncing puck. Buffalo trying to knock it down. Turning with it is Demidov, but he's got some pressure. Back to Slavkovsky. He'll take a pass attempt that's blocked here by McLeod. And now a puck to the line is deflected out by Buffalo. 39 seconds left in this kill. 2:42 in the period. Hudson down the right side, trying to take a couple of Sabres with him. So far, two do. Now they spread it out a little bit. Texier up top. Holduk with a shot, and that takes a deflection wide. Canadians keep it in. Hudson down to the corner, right wing side. 20 to go in the kill for Buffalo. Hudson with a shot. That's wide of the mark. Greenway, no stick. Trying to play it back to his own player. Can't clear. Canadians keep it in. Jordan Greenway can't take another penalty here. So without a stick, Greenway plays up high on the shooter. And that deflects to the corner. Going to be up to Luukkonen here. Two to go in the kill. Play in the corner. Sabres clear. Tuck's out of the box for the breakaway. Alex Tuck one-on-one. Tucker! Oh, what a save. That time by Jakub Dolbach. He made a glove stop. And it stays 5-3 Buffalo. Team's changing.
1: No, no.
0: Linesman calling Buffalo for too many minutes.
1: No, I think he's just saying he was changing, but because he was trying to get over the board and he still touched the play, he just blew it dead and face off is at center ice. Because Power was at the bench waiting to jump on the bench, and the puck hit him and stayed there. So he said, no penalty, but, you know, we're going to stop it here and get that face off at center ice.
0: What a chance for Alex Tuck and Dolbach. Stayed with a shot that I don't know if it was going to hit the net.
1: We got Zach Benson kind of hunched over on the bench. He had a block shot on the penalty kill, and he went right to the bench, and he has been, like, kind of hunched over the whole time that he's been there. Now Peyton Krebs is on the wing with Norris and Thompson.
0: Give him 30 seconds. He'll be right back out there.
1: Oh, yes, he will.
0: Here's Anderson now into the Buffalo zone. Speed down the left wing side. Anderson, some point he'll look to center it. He'll carry it to the near point. Good defense by Metsä down low on Deneau. Canadians play it back to the point. Matheson walks it to the middle. Shot from the far side. Deflects wide. Maybe off the glove of Luukkonen. And we get a whistle with 1:13 to go here in the second. 5-3 Buffalo.
1: So when Alex Tuck came out of the penalty box, I was worried that maybe he was going to take a penalty. You have to step on the ice before you play the puck.
0: Right.
1: It looked like the puck hit him before he was actually established on the ice. But he kept playing with it. The linesman was there, waved it off, saying he was good. He tried to make the move to the glove side of Dolbach. Dolbach had a really, really aggressive approach with his left hand.
0: Montreal going with Anderson, Deneau, and Evans. Hellenis, Zucker, and Quinn out there with Byram and Dahlin. Dobson and Matheson, the defense pair for the Canadiens. Shots are 28-14 Buffalo. Sabres up 5-3. Montreal win the draw, but the puck comes outside the zone. Now race for it. Down into the Montreal zone. Matheson getting some help from Dobson. They overskate the play. Zucker trying to send it to the net. Bouncing puck, Quinn. He'll carry it right back to the corner, right wing side. To the slot. Byram with a shot, and that one is blocked. Dobich came out to make the challenge. And the Canadiens now with a 2-on-2. It'll be Evans with the carry. He's got Anderson over here on the right side, who will play the puck in the near corner. Sends it right back down low. Now a chance for Buffalo to move it up. One more touch to get it out with 42 seconds. Not enough for icing as it's Carrier back behind his own net. Alex Carrier will play it up. That's tipped by Dobson. And it goes up and out of play with 33 seconds to go in the second.
1: Well, obviously, this has been a very, very good period for the Buffalo Sabres. Like Seth Appert said after the first period, he said, not a, you know, tough night for Lion, and that's going to happen, but we got to keep playing. We're playing well, and we showed resiliency and competitiveness, and that is exactly what we got out of the Sabres in the second 20 minutes.
0: This is the quickest we've seen, even though they won the fourth game here, this is the quickest we've seen them, without a doubt.
1: Oh, yeah, and everybody is fast on the ice right now.
0: As you would expect, right? I mean, it's an elimination game. If you're not going to empty the tank and absolutely give everything you've got, then
1: but even
0: you
1: up
0: wouldn't
1: this
0: be
1: face
0: in this
1: off,
0: point.
1: Dan, yeah. Montreal wins the face-off.

0: stuck is out quick, so Montreal has to dump it in. That's an icing. There's 30 seconds left in the game, but at least in the second period, I should say, but you're creating another opportunity to maybe score.
1: Yeah. Faceoff, 56% win rate for Buffalo. And the only win rate they had in the series so far was the game four victory here in Montreal. 17 seconds to go in the period. Buffalo out of their own end. A flip up to center. Bouncer settled by McLeod. He'll sweep it towards the corner. 10 seconds to go. McLeod steals. He's got Tuck in front. And Tuck doesn't get it. Samuelson touches. Shot by Thompson. Or make that Metsa, I beg your pardon. 2 seconds to go. Long shot on Luukkonen. He handles that. And the period comes to an end. What a period by the Buffalo Sabres, who now lead it 5-3. And if they can hold this for the next 20 minutes, and it's a big if the way this series is going, believe you, they can force a game seven. They got it in them. They've held Montreal to 14 shots.
0: Well, obviously, Lindyruff with the new lines has created new energy. You got Benson on the board early in this period, a minute in to make it 3-3. Quinn on the power play, and Hellenius with a perfect, perfect shot on that 2-on-1. Sabres putting 4 straight goals, as you mentioned, Dan. They were down 3-1. It didn't look good in the first period, but they battle back now with the lead after 40 minutes.
1: Connor Timmins with 5 block shots in this game, leading a crew that have chipped in with one apiece. 1, 2, 3, 4, 5, 6, 7, 8, 9 players for Buffalo with blocks in this game. They're going to need a lot more coming up in the third. The second intermission with Brian Cozield. Buffalo up 5-3 here in Montreal with 20 minutes in regulation time to go in this one, Brian.
2: Okay, guys, catch your breath. What another thrilling period. The Sabres, though, flipping the script. Being down after one, they now have a 2-goal lead after two. Benson, Quinn, and Hellenius with goals. 5-3. Sabres in front through 40 minutes from the Bell Center. When we come back, Paul Hamilton, he's live on the press box. We'll get his thoughts here on the second. Dominated by the Sabres, they score all 3 goals. 5-3, Buffalo. After 40 minutes, you're listening to the Stanley Cup Playoffs on Buffalo Sabres Radio.
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4: And the Sabres are 2-for-3 in this game so far with the man advantage. Montreal is 1-of-3. Lukanen, since taking over, 11-for-11. Jakub Dobish, not his best efforts. 5 goals against on 28 shots. All right, there are your stats. Let's get to Paul Hamilton now at the Bell Center. Well, Paul, the Sabres, since the goalie change, have really been the better team. They come out right away in this period, and no surprise, it's a great shift from Zach Benson that ties the game.
5: Well, if we go back to Jason Zucker, who spoke to us at the end of the first period, he basically thought they were the better team throughout. He was kind of going through the 3 goals Montreal scored, and some of them were circumstances. Now, the shorthanded goal, that one is just plain and simply the Sabres got outworked on their power play. 2 guys gave up, lost the battle to one, and wound up going the other way. But he didn't think overall they had defended that poorly. And, they were able to get themselves back in the hockey game. And we talked about how important that power play goal was, because it turned a 3-1 game into a 3-2 game. And that was huge for the Sabres. Now you're only going into an intermission down 1. And maybe you have a little bit of momentum. And I thought they were starting to come on in the first period. And then you come out and absolutely dominate the second period. And really, I mean, Dobish should have had the Quinn goal. He saw it the whole way. He should have had the Benson goal because he let it get through him. But yet, how many breakaways did he stop? He stopped Tuck at least twice. So he's had some huge saves also. So maybe it all evened out. Maybe it should be 5-3. Maybe they should have gotten their goals a different way. But yeah. He has big saves along the way too.
4: Maybe the big save of the period for Lukanen, Paul, is on Anderson. When it was a 3-3 game, that could have been an opportunity for Montreal to get the lead back. And he keeps him off the board. That could be a big moment when we see if the Sabres are able to hold on here.
5: Absolutely. I mean, he comes in and makes a huge save on that breakaway. It's one of those, it's maybe a little bit like the Thompson play in Buffalo, where Thompson had that kind of a chance and didn't score. Anderson has that kind of chance for Montreal and didn't score. Maybe that changes the whole complexion of the game in both cases.
4: Paul, you mentioned Zucker. You spoke with him after his goal. He just seems re-energized. I don't know how much of it has been the fact that he's playing with Konstantin Helenius, but that's not the first setup that Zucker's given Helenius. We know, obviously, a couple of games ago, he could have scored twice in the third period, but this one, no doubt about it. But Zucker's wall battle in the neutral zone is what sets up the 2-on-1. That's no surprise. He's been doing that all season.
5: Yeah, and honestly, we talked about it. Other than the game, he only played, 6 minutes or whatever it was. I thought he looked like himself. He just wasn't scoring. He was hitting skates. He was hitting crossbars. He was missing the net. He was hitting goalies. He was hitting legs. It just, the puck wouldn't go in for him. And every time, and he made some beautiful setups, just like that one, that weren't going in the net. How many times has he set up Quinn, and Quinn has not been able to capitalize on gorgeous chances that he just hasn't been able to capitalize? So I kind of felt he looked like himself. The only thing is, he wasn't picking up points because of circumstances.
4: Yeah. Paul, let's get to the injury report now, brought to you by Hamburg Overhead Doors. 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

0: door to get your door healthy again. We know Owen Power may not be 100%. We were obviously following him in warm-ups. Lindy Ruff said he would be available. As far as I know, Paul, this is around his normal time, 15:01 of ice time. He's got a block shot, a hit. Have you noticed anything different from Power? What have you thought of his night so far?
1: No, I think he's been fine. Yeah, I for the most part, I think he's played well. He hasn't looked like he's favoring anything. He's had a strong postseason. He's had a strong season, and I think he's continuing that tonight.
0: Yep. The Hellenius goal, obviously we talked about the setup from Zucker there, but for him, another finish. That's his second goal, and that puts Buffalo up two, Paul. And I think, not that you'd want to play too different, but it feels a little bit different with a two-goal cushion than maybe one, where you know one mistake and all of a sudden it's tied. There is a little breathing room there.
1: Well, they know how to do this. They've been doing it all year. So if they do it correctly, they'll be fine. They know how to protect leads and are doing it all year. Hellenius, by the way, it looks like a tap-in easy goal. He was off to the side a little bit. He was on a bad angle. I don't think that was the easiest goal in the world to score. Being on the bad angle he was, he was almost by the net. I give him a lot of credit for putting that in the net and not missing that, considering the angle he was on.
0: One stat I do want to bring up, because I brought it up in a negative fashion, so I think it's fair to do it the other way. Paul, the Sabres are much better on faceoffs tonight. Norris is 9 of 12. They're at 57%.
1: And that's key. He's got to be that. And when he's not, you know, the percentage just goes right down the tubes. He's there. When Carrick isn't in the game, he's their best faceoff guy. And they talked about it when they traded for him, that he's a good faceoff guy. And he needs to be in the middle 50s. To be effective, and he's quite capable of that.
0: Last thing for me, Paul, I'll refrain what I said in pregame. Can they stay disciplined here in the third? When they've done it, they've been able to finish no problem, so that'll be something I'll be looking for. How about you? What needs to happen here in the third to finish this?
1: Just keep playing your game. Understand how you do it. Understand how you defend. Understand how you do one-goal leads. Understand. Live to fight another day. Don't make a dangerous play that's going to turn into a turnover. If you're under pressure, just flip it out to center ice. Ice it if you have to, but don't give the puck away. And it hurts when this team ices the puck because they can't win draws. But still, it's better than making a stupid play and wind up having the Montreal Canadiens coming right back at you.
0: Okay, Paul, thank you very much. We'll talk after the third.
1: Okay.
0: All right, Paul will be in the locker room. We'll have player interviews, Lindy Ruff, all that and more as soon as the game comes to an end. Well, our potential game-changing moment, we mentioned the big save, Lukanen on Anderson. That would have given Montreal the lead back after Benson scored early. So instead, the Sabres keep it at 3-3, and then Quinn and Hellenius score, and now it's 5-3. So that's a potential game-changing moment, the game changer presented by Buffalo Law. When one moment changes everything, choose the right team. 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Scoreboard check from the rest of the day in sports. When we return, our score in Game 6 after 40 minutes. It's Buffalo 5, Montreal 3, and you're listening to the Stanley Cup Playoffs on Buffalo Sabres Radio.
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7: NBA games tonight. So we'll go to the PGA Championship, and through three rounds, your leader is Alex Smalley. He's at minus six. There are six golfers at minus four, including some big names like John Rahm and Ludwig Åberg. Rory McIlroy, three off the lead at minus three, as is Xander Schauffele. Scottie Scheffler is at minus one. At the Preakness today, Napoleon Solo is your winner, and two baseball scores to give you. The Bisons in a rain-shortened game win in five innings today, 2-0 over Worcester. And Rochester tonight, they are at home against Lehigh Valley, and they come away with a victory tonight. Hold on. Computer loading. Sorry. 5-0, the final over Lehigh Valley. All right. Period three coming up. Dan and Marty will have it. Paul and I will be back with you on the postgame when it's over. The Sabres up 5-3. Can they close it out here and force a game seven? Dan and Marty next with the call right here on the Buffalo Sabres Radio Network.
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2: Point. Suzuki will bring it high in the zone. The rotation picked up here. Far side pass hops over a stick. Matheson in the corner, pressured by Benson and Dahlin. Benson, great play, diving for the puck. And now Norris, who's had a great night at the faceoff dot. He is 10-3 on draws. Here's Hutchin down the left side, shot stopped by Luukkonen. He's stopped now all 12 that he's faced since coming into this game. Canadian from the far side, new hook for Demidov behind the net. Sabres must play a clean period here. Up by two. Puck is chipped out by Doan. Hutchin will get back. What a skater this young man is, because Doan is not an easy race to win. Hutchin gets the Canadians out of trouble, and that'll be flipped into the Buffalo corner where Byram takes a look. Demidov chasing him. That's going to go off the Sabres stick out to the Montreal line. Alex Tuck will change as he could not get a touch on that puck. Canadians come back again. They are going to push here in this third period. And now Power comes away with it out from behind the net. Four-man rush for Buffalo. Power gains the line, knocked down. Quinn stays with it. He goes down in the slot. Power's got to get back here as the Canadians, at the end of a shift, are unable to counter with any kind of danger. But Bolduc comes in quickly on Connor Timmins. Overcomes Kirby Dock. He'll leave it on the wall. Bolduc down low. Suzuki down to the far corner. See what's different as far as combinations from the Canadians here in this third period. As Bolduc will carry it up the left side from center. He'll dump it in. Timmins gets it off of him. Dahlin behind the net. Can't get it around Bolduc. Sabres turn it over in the corner. Suzuki centering pass, and it's off the stick. And Norris back to the far point. Matheson keeping it in. Now Benson will skate it out. One man back. Thompson joins the play. Benson tried to slide it back for Thompson. He would have had a goal, but Cage was not on the spot. And now it's the Canadians coming back. They're going to change Montreal. Anderson's on his own. Biding time here against Dahlin. Anderson now tracked by Metsa. He'll play it back to Dobson. Verlaine Hutchin, near circle. Shot is blocked off a stick, and it comes outside the zone. Played up and in by Benson. Texier, he'll skate to center. They're just onside the Buffalo line on the left wing entry. Samuelson behind the net plays it around the far board. Doan, second chance for Alex Tuck. Players hollering, skate, skate, skate to Alex from the bench. Metsa in the play! Instead of a shot, it's a pass. And that one misses McLeod. And that puck will come outside the zone.
3: I don't mind those plays to the back post, like Benson looking for Thompson. That was the first goal of the game in game one. Dobesh is so aggressive on the puck carrier. You look for the back door, you may have a tap in.
2: Here's Quinn, playing it off the boards right side. Takes a hit at the line from Gooley.

0: Got to take those hits. Skate away from it. Dooley will chase after it deep in the Buffalo end. Around for Demidov. Bump by Samuelson. Good support by Helenis. He can't clear, though. Canadians play it behind the net. Demidov pinned on the boards there. Samuelson doing his job. Puck taken away by Byram off the glass. Up and over Gouley and down into the Montreal zone. We're going to give an icing call on that one. 15:43 remaining. Third period, 5-3 Buffalo. What might we see more of from Montreal? I saw Suzuki out on a different line. Are we going to see maybe some more of that?
1: Well, I think you're going to see, obviously, Caulfield, Suzuki, and Slafkovský playing every double shift. Maybe Demidov getting more ice time. Hudson, a lot of ice time. But look, the Sabres have done a good job counterattacking with puck possession, going up the ice. I actually thought there should have been a tripping penalty on Montreal when Power was jumping off the rush.
0: Top line for Montreal, face off of the Buffalo zone. Puck played around in the near corner. Down comes Hudson. He's pinned to the boards there by Quinn. Got a piece of it. Slafkovský looks out front. Caulfield skated by it. And it's Helenis who will skate the puck to center. He gets the red line, takes a hit over at the Montreal bench. And he'll go to the Sabres bench as the Canadiens hit Suzuki at center. He'll drop it back. Hudson now, look out. He carries up and in on the left side. A slapper didn't miss by much, but Lukanen maybe just got a piece of it. Goes to the far corner, up top, Suzuki. Hudson shot is blocked. Sabres, Thompson getting behind the defense, but the pass didn't get there. That is blocked by Hudson.
1: Hudson doesn't shoot much. When he does, he still has a sneaky slap shot.
0: Ability to recover, we saw right there as well. Slafkovský stripped again as he carries the puck in the zone. Montreal will try shooting this time. Fired around the boards. Canadians backing out here. Finishing a change. Now it's McLeod. Dropping it back. Power. Rink wide pass to Buffalo changing. Tuck going back towards his own end. Puck in the slot. Back comes McLeod to help out. Got to get this out of the zone, and they do. Tuck gets a stick on it. What a knack for knocking the puck down. Alex Tuck at the blue line. Sweeps it across. Too far for Timmins to commit. And the Canadians now with Bolduc. Up to center in the backhand. Ahead for Demidov. Well played by Buffalo for Rasmus Dahlin on the left boards. Sabres chop it out to the Montreal zone. Canadians have been held to 16 shots in this hockey game. They do have the only shot on goal in this period. Sabres behind the net is Lukanen. Look out. Anderson coming in a hurry. Dano in the corner. Good coverage by Buffalo. They're on him quickly. Zucker backs his way to the blue line. Knocks down Dobson. That allows the puck to get to the Montreal zone for Hudson. He and Dobson return passes. Great step up by Metz ahead of the blue line. Sabres on the counterpunch here. Far circle. Benson shot. Stop. Rebound. Metz is deep in the zone. And it's played up by Dano. Anderson, he might have a partial 2-on-1. Anderson carries to the net, no shot. Great play by Norris coming back. Now it's Samuelson out from behind the net. Gets it up to Norris at center. Touch for Quinn, but the Canadians get it back again. It's off the boards and into the Buffalo zone. Metsä in the near corner. Playing it up the wall. Benson, second touch, gets it out to center. Montreal on the stick of Demidov. One move at center, Benson with the steal. He'll gain the Montreal line for Thompson, who was offside. Just a little bit of a move. A timeout on the ice. We are 1 second away from playing 7 minutes of this third period. The Sabres holding on to a 5-3 lead in this must-win game 6 in Montreal. 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
2: 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It has been a fast-moving stream for Buffalo ever since the 13:56 mark of the first period. Zucker, Benson, Quinn, and Helenius. 5-3, Buffalo with the lead. 13:01 remaining in the third. Dan Dunleavy and Marty Baron with us here at the Bell Center. Sabres win the draw. They're going to shoot it in. Skating from left to right. It's blocked at the Montreal bench. Byram stays with it for Owen Power. Bank pass for Alex Tuck. Trying to get it deep here in the Montreal zone. And now McLeod. Centers in front. Tuck with a shot. Save made by Dobish. In behind the net, a takeaway by Buffalo. In front, Dobish with a big stop. Is that going off the crossbar?
3: Off the crossbar, Dan. A nice play by Tuck to McLeod. Off the crossbar.
2: Now it's Hudson leaves it up the line. New hook. He chips it down to the corner. Byram. Canadians trying to play it back to the line. It'll be Hudson to keep it in. He scampers to the far side and takes a shot. That's blocked. Buffalo with a chance to counter. But just playing it calm. End of a shift. Red line game by McLeod, and he puts it deep.
3: You know what? We're seeing the Sabres using all their defensemen right now. That was a great block by Timmins. Metsa's been on the ice a lot as well.
2: Canadians shoot it in, and that's an icing call. It's a close one, that's for sure. They're not going to like it here, but it's a close one. And the draw comes down to the Montreal end. We'll see what Lindy Ruff does. He's probably going to keep the same group out there. They just got on the ice. Quinn out with Helenius and Zucker, Samuelson, and Dahlin.
3: Well, when we're looking at the defensemen, Samuelson has played 19 minutes. Dahlin has played 15-50. Power, after the collision in the board last game, is now up to over 18 minutes as well.
2: Helenius to take the draw here, 2-0.
3: Well, that's come down a half. He won that draw, but it was a false start, so they're going to do it again.
2: They're going to change that one. He is 1-2, I beg your pardon. Got to give the 2-0 to Josh Dillon where it belongs. Helenius wins this one. Nice job. Shot from the line. Kovach kicking out at it. Now Dahlin keeps it in. Just holds the puck, flips it down to the corner. Getting in the area where Zucker can battle for it. Helenius, what a play for Zucker. Just backhanded it to the wall, and Zucker puts it deep. Helenius on the near side. Pressures Caulfield in the corner. Dobson behind the net for Montreal. The Canadians with one player's ball in the zone. The second one being Caulfield. He'll tip that one right to the front of the net. But Dahlin comes up with it. They're playing a very calm game tonight. Rasmus Dahlin, who opened the scoring in this one 32 seconds in. Playing a complete game here for Buffalo, who are keeping Montreal on their own end here. Canadians now will break it up the right side on a pass. It's blocked. Paige Thompson and Norris combining to chop that down the ice. This will be coming back into the Buffalo end here.
3: And that's fine. I mean, you don't have anything in the neutral zone. The Sabres have been the better team in the neutral zone. And sometimes that's where it's going to be won, depending on how you play. Montreal doesn't have an answer in the neutral zone right now. And the Sabres are doing a good job on the defensive side of the neutral zone, but also on the offensive side, attacking the Montreal zone.
2: Norris is 10-3 on draws for 77%. He'll lean in against the no. What a good faceoff man for the Montreal Canadiens, as you well know. But he's 2-for-6 here tonight. Wins that one for Montreal. Lane Hudson, no shot. He'll hold it at the near point left side in the Buffalo zone. Looking for Texier in the corner. Good coverage by Timmins. Timmins had his stick held a little bit by Texier, who then throws a pick on Timmins trying to get into the play. Sabres hollering for a call there. They don't get it. Here's Benson with a strip. Zach Benson, partial break. And that one, a penalty coming up to Montreal. On the coverage there in behind Benson. And up 5-3 with 10:48 remaining here in the third. The Sabres are going on the power play.
3: Remember before the game you said Benson has drawn 10 penalties and has taken 10?
4: Yes.
3: Well, now he's on the plus side.
4: Right.
3: Drawing another penalty. He makes that play in the neutral zone. Gets on the breakaway. Josh Anderson trying to come back. Slash Benson when he's about to shoot the puck. That's a penalty. Sabres have a chance to go on the power play and maybe give themselves a three.

0: You got to be careful, though. Montreal has already scored a shorthanded goal in this game in the first period, and you have to be sure with the puck when you make a play to the blue line.
1: Yeah, and if you're Montreal, when they get the puck, they're going to send somebody high to try to get out of the zone. Rasmus Dahlin and Quinn out with Thompson, Doan, and Benson. Goal line play for Benson. Trying to put that one in the post, but Montreal always covers the middle of the zone. And here they go. They're not just going to lay back. Carried in by Newhook, and it's not getting a shot. They're trying to draw a penalty by Buffalo, playing desperate on the cover. Sabres do well to get it back again. Doan to the left wing for Benson. Rasmus Dahlin at the line. You can use the whole 2 minutes here if you're Buffalo. You cannot turn it over high in the line. There's a shot by Dahlin. Keep in by Quinn on the far boards. Tage Thompson over on the far side, left wing for Buffalo. Down to the corner for Quinn. Back to Tage. They can go back and forth here. Not challenged. Oh, scores! What a blast from Quinn! That was an unbelievable goal from Jack Quinn on the power play. And the Buffalo Sabres, on his second power play goal of this game, take a 6-3 lead. Jumping Jack Quinn with the ripper.
0: Jack Quinn was literally on the goal line to the right side of Jakub Dobeschner's blocker side. And he got the one-timer from just the bottom of the circle, short side on Dobesch. I love how Benson was on the back door, making sure that he let the goalie know that could come back door. And Dobesch was worried about the back door. The pass goes Thompson to Quinn, and the shot was perfect. And now we're going to get a goalie change here with 10 minutes left. The Montreal Canadiens are going to put Fowler in net for Jakub Dobesch, obviously giving him a 10-minute break. For game seven, that would be on Monday, but this has been a perfect game for the Sabres, especially on the power play.
1: Fowler and Dobesch cross paths at the ice, and it'll be Fowler, who played 17 games this season, went 9-6-2 with a shutout, a 2.43 goals against, and a 908 save percentage. In net now for Montreal. And if not for, as Alex Lyne will tell you after the game, an off night for him, this could easily be a 6-1 hockey game.
0: But it's a team's game. And Lindy Ruff has said after game five that it's not about the goalies. It's about the team. And the team picked him up. And Nukanen came in and was really good. And he still has 9:45 in this game.
1: I was just going to say, there's still a lot of time here. You've got to close it out. Alex Tuck will carry it into the Montreal zone. He's got a man going to the net. Tuck drags it in front. And Suzuki comes up with it, but he's pressured by Tuck. Centering pass. That'll go by.

0: effort, not about Alex Lyon, but about tightening everything up to eliminate Montreal's opportunity to come and storm at Ukko-Pekka Luukkonen. They just haven't been allowed to do it.
1: And it has been the top guys. Dahlin is having a great game. Thompson's having a great game. You know, you look at the line changes at his work. Power's having a fantastic game. And obviously you need everybody. But you knew that for winning game six, you were going to have your top players be the best players on the ice.
0: Oh, watch out there. Norris and Evans off the faceoff, cross-checking at one another. Sabres have been pretty good here since a few penalties early in the game. That puck goes off the back of Dahlin and then touched. And we get a faceoff coming up here in the Buffalo zone.
1: Yeah, high stick inside the zone, so that draw will be all the way in to the left of Ukko-Pekka Luukkonen. But we do have a commercial break.
0: We're
1: going to
0: have the draw maybe outside there. I think that hit the back of Dahlin as it was fired in. But we'll get it set when we come back. It's a 6-3 lead on Quinn's second power play goal of the game at 9:58 of the third. You're listening to Game 6 live from Montreal on the Sabres Hockey Network.
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1: 6-3, Buffalo with the lead. Dobis chase from this game. Fowler in goal. Dan Dunleavy, Marty Baron, as Buffalo tries to force a game 7 back home. On Monday, Samuelson behind the Buffalo net. Cole Duke on his back. Puck lifted up and out. This will be a slow roller. Will not have enough for icing. Perfectly played that time by the Sabres. McLeod doing the job. Montreal the center. Leno will play it down the board. Far corner, taken by McLeod. Samuelson gets up from a hit. And now it's Stone to the red line. Red line and in, but not deep enough before Hudson will carry it up with Buffalo changing. Here's Hudson trying to do it on his own.

0: He's good enough to do it, but the Sabres defended him perfectly. Good sticks there in, on that counter attempt. Now good sticks on the far wall. Buffalo's starting to win stick battles here. Canadians touch it back for Matheson. He'll play it over center. Slavkovsky tips it in. Lukanen's just going to slow things down here. He likes how this game is going with 7:27 to go.
1: Sabres cannot change on this play because the shot was from outside the zone and Lukanen decided to take a whistle, but that's fine. Take the whistle. These guys are fresh. They've only been on the ice for 20 seconds. And lots of communication on the ice, Dan. We can hear it. You know, Lukanen talking to the players on the faceoff, where to go, what to do with the puck. Everybody's talking. You can see they're all on the same page, especially on the breakout.
0: Faceoff to the left of Lukanen. Koskinen will step in again to take the draw. Lindy Ruff, he rewards players that he starts to gain trust in, and this young man has done a solid job tonight, as has Metsä. Montreal work it behind the net. Here's a chance, and Caulfield right in front. Lukanen challenged him. Still only got a piece of it, but it goes to the corner over his left shoulder. Canadians with the net empty now. Trying to apply pressure with the extra skater. Back to the line for Hudson. Bobbled in a little bit. Suzuki shot stopped by Lukanen. Great save at the near post. Puck battle. One here. Short side attempt. That's up into the air. Club down by Slavkovsky trying to get it down to his stick after Lukanen couldn't find it. Canadians play it back to the line. Again, the Montreal net is empty. Buffalo up 6-3. 6:46 to go. Centering pass to that block. Quinn can't get to the puck. Demidov for the far corner. Up top. Dobson shot off a stick. Rebound. Oh, what a stop. Lukanen with Slavkovsky in front. And Canadians can't keep it in the zone. Montreal trying to get onside, and they do. Dobson drops it back. Slavkovsky away from a broken stick. In front. Caulfield, a bouncing puck. Great play by Benson. Sabres can't clear, though. Canadians keep it in. Shot. Club save by Lukanen. Oh, my goodness. What a night Ukko-Pekka Lukanen is having here in Montreal.
1: But obviously, the Montreal Canadiens are trying to mount a comeback, pulling the goalie with 7 minutes left. Koskinen had broken his stick, so it's a 6-on-5 minus a player without a stick. It's almost a 6-on-4. And then you're seeing the puck movement by the Montreal Canadiens. They're looking to try to get place to the net. And Lukanen makes a really good glove save and slows things down. You get a change. New bodies on the ice.
0: Canadiens win the draw. Matheson for Texier behind the net. Centering pass. Oh, that's a block. Great play. Samuelson got in the way of it. And it's cleared outside the zone. Benson forcing Matheson back. Again, the Montreal net empty with 6 minutes to go. Canadians trailing 6-3, fired into the corner. Timmins trying to play it up the wall. Montreal with a keep in. Now a chance to lift it out. This is going to go into the empty net for the seventh goal of the game by the Buffalo Sabres with 5:48 to go in the third period. 7-3 in game six. For the Buffalo Sabres, as Tage Thompson goes down the line for fist bumps on what's been a great night in Montreal.
1: That is 6 unanswered goals. The Sabres were down 3-1 in the first period, and now have scored 6 in a row. And it starts by playing well in the defensive zone. That play by Tage Thompson on the wall, defensively sound, good positioning. He gets the puck off the wall after Kirby Doc lost the battle, and then he just sends it through the middle, scored from about 170 feet away from the goal. But it was right down the middle. You know, back in the days when you hit the bullseye, you won a trip to Aruba or something. Well, he'll be happy to win a trip back to Buffalo for game seven.
0: I want to close this one out playing the right way. And, of course, when they get the game back home, once it's done, it's not done yet. You got to find a way to play this game at home. Has eluded them to this point. Canadians at center missed on a bouncing puck. Fowler back in the net. That puck is swatted just wide and also skate away from anything extra here in the next 5:20 as Montreal dumps it into the far corner. The Bell Center is emptying, folks, as fans have seen enough. A very loud, faithful group of fans. They support the team, certainly like a one-of-a-kind on the home ice. But the Sabres just, you know, Marty, you talk about, and Lindy's talked about, this team going through moments that they have to learn how to deal with. They had to learn with how to deal with the crowd in the first game they played here. Didn't get the win, but they come back in the second.

0: game, they get the win. So you prove you can get it done. Then you face an elimination game for the first time, and you're up 4 goals with 5 minutes to go. We'll get Marty's thoughts on all that and more when we come back. 7-3 Buffalo, you're listening to the Sabres Hockey Network.
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0: Veron here joining you on this call tonight. And so far, Marty, you have been very, very positive energy for these Buffalo Sabres in this building back in your neck of the woods.
1: Yeah, well, about 3 hours from here is Quebec City, where I grew up. And obviously, I hated the Canadians growing up. I was a Nordiques fan. But I have to appreciate what the Canadians have meant to the province since the Nordiques left in 1996. And now, well, to beat them here in Game 6 is pretty good, too.
0: Shot stopped by Luukkonen, and stops and let it go for the point. Again, Montreal with Fowler back in the net, replacing Domech. Alex Lyon was also chased in this game way back in the first period after giving up 3 goals on 4 shots. Stone trying to tip it out on the far wall. 4.5 to go. New hook at the line, stripped. And Alex Tuck will just get to the red line and put that deep into the Montreal zone. Monday, Game 7 for the Buffalo Sabres. Once the final siren sounds here, well, they've got 4 minutes to still work and get this thing done right. No icing, as Helena says, a good job to get to the red line. And the linesmen like him well enough, too. They gave him that extra step that usually you give the guys that have been around the game a little bit, but he got it. Quinn took a hit from Bolduc, and that's kind of a little bit what I'm talking about. Then a little touch from Bolduc. He's got to skate away from this Quinn. He went after him with a little bit of a bump. So Montreal's trying to egg the Sabres on here with some extra little shots. The Sabres have not engaged to this point. Norris gets away from the hit that almost sent Bolduc into his own bench. Rode the rail there for a second. I call that a glove pass, but Timmins saying he was out of his zone. That Timmins take a retaliatory slash at Kirby Dach. You got to stop. Referee's going to tell him right now. Just don't.
1: Yeah, there's no need for that. But he had a point. It actually went off of the Montreal Canadiens player before the Sabres got possession on what was a hand pass called on the play. But you know what? There's 3 minutes 17 left. You slow it down. You get your head on straight. You don't do anything stupid by the end of the game. And then you just back it up and go home for Game 7.
0: There's Gord Dwyer, the referee, who came over and just had a very calm talk with him and said, look, just don't force me to make the call. Just let it go. Here's Malenstein down the right side of the Montreal line. Turned over. Texier comes back. He'll flip it ahead to Anderson. He's stripped of the puck there by Timmins. Puck goes very quickly to the front of the net. But Byramu then just took a stick in the back right in front of the referee. Plays it ahead. Malenstein takes a hit to make the play. There's a lot of little things going on here.
1: Delayed penalty on the play.
0: Yeah, Montreal's doing enough here. The refs have seen enough. And now you got Jacquet trying to throw punches here at Greenway. Greenway just trying to stay out of it. No need to engage him here, that's for sure.
1: Well, let's remember, I think it was Game 3 where Jacquet was trying to give it to Greenway, and Greenway was, like, staying away from it. In a loss, it's harder to do, right? But in a win right now.
2: Number 72, minor penalty for interference, plus a 10-minute misconduct.
1: So now they give Jacquet 2 minutes for interference and a 10-minute misconduct.
0: So he doesn't
1: basically
0: have another
1: saying,
0: shot, yeah.
1: Get out of here. He hits Malenstein, the neutral zone. Malenstein didn't have the puck. And then he went after Greenway, trying to draw him into something else. You got to be smart. Get out of it. But also, you want to back down. You don't want to say, you know what, we're scared of you. You stand there. You smile. You do the Rocky Balboa against, you know, Mr. T. And you touch his head and you say, hey, bring it, bring it. We'll see you again on Monday night.
0: 2:44 to go in the period. 7-3 lead here for the Sabres. Norris to take the draw. To the right of Fowler. Another faceoff win. What a night he has had. And he took a slash after the play. Referee's going to call both of them or just one. We'll see now. Things do start to get out of control here. The Canadians have drawn the Sabres into something. And Tage Thompson is the last guy you want getting injured here.
1: He's with Mike Madison. Nothing's going to happen out of there. They're just going to hang on. Carrier now. Kind of pushing back. Also, with Zach Benson in the middle of the ice. You know what? Like, again, there's frustration. You play it on the ice.

0: You don't back down and you
1: stand
0: there.
1: Well, that's what Benson's doing right now. He's not backing down. He's not being let go of, and Zach is saying, fine, I'll start ragdolling you a little bit here. And now he's separated, and the referee's starting to...
2: They're going to start giving 10-minute misconducts. They're going to get everybody off the ice, which is exactly what they're doing. Benson and Norris are both leaving the ice, getting back to the locker room with 2:40 left.
1: And it looks like
2: Maybe Carrier is going the same.
1: Carrier's gone. He's gone for Montreal. And the referees are talking things over. Here's how the night started. Dahlin, 32 seconds in, made it 1-0 from Samuelson and Benson. Then at 1:40, seen it far too often, the Canadians evened it up. Jacky from Evans. Then Montreal would score the next two after that, so three straight. Demidoff and Evans in the first period. Zucker on the power play. Big, big goal from Norris. We go to the second period, and the goal barrage for Buffalo continues. Benson, Quinn, Hellenius, Quinn, and Thompson. Quinn with two power play goals on the night, so three power play markers for the Sabres. The Canadians, to their credit, with a shorthanded goal from Evans and a power play marker from Demidov. The empty net goal to Tage Thompson.
2: And Evans is just leaving now for the Montreal Canadiens, getting a 10-minute misconduct as well. The referees are at the scorekeeper's bench here, trying to figure out what penalties are going to be handed out. So it's going to slow us down here with 2:40 left. The Sabres were on the power play already at that face-off, and it looks like they will remain on the power play for the last, for the next minute and 56 seconds.
1: Well,
2: you know,
1: Marty,
2: Dan, it's been a lot of fun.
1: You might be able to sleep in Montreal tonight after all.
2: I will be able to sleep because it won't be as noisy outside. But you know what? This has been a fun game. It was obviously not it was the start the Sabres wanted, scoring 32 seconds in, but it wasn't the follow-up with Montreal scoring three straight. But you continue to push, right? This is game six, elimination game. You have to continue to play. And the Sabres never quit in this game six.
1: So Buffalo on the power play with 2.5 to go. Tucked down the right wall. Good played around for Tage Thompson. Montreal pressuring Thompson as soon as he gets the puck every time throughout the series. No surprise. Dahlin up high, away from Deneau. Metsa, pass to the goal line. Metsa, why not? Take the shot, score! Zach Metsa with his first NHL playoff goal from the top of the right circle. Are you kidding me?
2: Well,
1: 8-3 Metsa, Buffalo.
2: Metsa with the one-timer, and it got deflected by a Montreal Canadiens in front of Jacob Fowler. It snuck in through the 5-0, and even Alex Tuck was pointing on Metsa. Listen, Zach Metsa this season, when in the lineup, the Buffalo Sabres were 29-5-4. That's a big number.
1: He's
2: with
1: Metsa. He's not going anywhere for Monday
2: night. He's not going anywhere. Now the Sabres will go to 39-4, 5-4, I should say, with Metsa in the lineup.
1: Metsa magic for Buffalo here tonight with an 8-3 lead in Montreal. And as Marty said, at one point, it did not look good after the first goal. Then Montreal scores three straight. You're thinking 3-1 in Montreal. Here we go.
2: More penalties as Kirby Dock is exiting the game, and Peyton Krebs will do the same. So,
3: Team Buffalo attendees, misconduct.
2: Some early showers tonight
1: for the
2: players.
1: I was just going to say, they just want to get changed, really. Yeah.
2: They're hungry. There's always hot dogs. There's food in the locker room. You get there first. They're warm. And you get to enjoy them.
1: Later start, it's 10:53 Eastern time right now with 2:08 to go.
2: Well, I say this, like, the fans here were trying to keep Montreal in the game at 5-3. They did the wave, right? Trying to get the energy up, but the Sabres responded absolutely the way you need to respond in these type of environments.
1: Puck will come outside the Sabres zone here on the pass up for Greenway. And Bolduc taps him twice with a couple of one-handed touches. I won't call them slashes. Ballenstein in the far corner of the Montreal zone. Greenway after it as well. 1:38 to go.

0: Buffalo Sabres trying to wrestle the puck back here. Newhook sends it to the net, but a stop escape to the corner. McLeod throws it to open ice. Here's a shot stopped by Luukkonen, and he continues his stellar play here.
1: Now, I've been a part of a lot of playoff games where I played and didn't play and was on the bench maybe as the backup, and you always have to keep yourself ready, right? And especially the way the season went. And obviously, you know, 3 goals on 4 shots on Alex Lyon. Lindy Ruff makes the change. We saw Marty Zenwe not make the change in Game 5 when Dobesh had given up 3 and the Sabres were up 3-2. Sometimes you have a feeling Luukkonen has been really good in this game to settle things down, allowing Buffalo to get back in this game.
0: Sabres play the puck deep in the Canadian zone. This is Dooley playing it away from Quinn. 7:30 Eastern time start on Monday at KeyBank Center, where there are thousands of fans in Buffalo tonight. It's going to be an icing call against Montreal for a watch party. Hats off to all of you there, because from afar you've helped give this team some energy and belief.
1: There will be 1,000 more, you know, in the building, outside the building on Monday night.
0: They should just stay there and occupy every seat that a Montreal fan would try to take on Monday night.
1: Some of those fans may do that? That. You know what? If I stay in, they can't kick me out.
0: They can't kick me out. No. You got to handcuff yourself to the seat down there and don't let them in. Here's Dooley out of the Montreal's.

0: tracked by Mauenstein. Sabres get the puck back in their own end. Metsä, what a marvelous night. Getting his first Stanley Cup playoff goal in his first NHL playoff game. He's been part of a national championship team. Lindy Ruff saying, you're staying on the ice here to close this one out. 19 seconds to go. Puck at center ice. Sabres will just dump it in. This group was going to stay out there. Fowler behind the net. And the Montreal Canadiens stand behind the net. Just holding the puck. The clock runs out. Somebody call the Undertaker. The Buffalo Sabres are far from dead. They're alive. They're alive. And they're going to Game 7 in Buffalo.
1: Well, I'll tell you this, Dan. That was a gutsy effort. A tough environment, but you got to embrace it and really get fueled by it. You're down 3-1 in the first period. You battle back a huge goal to make it 3-2 before the end of the first period. A huge goal by Benson, 3-3 early in the second. And man, it was floodgates from that moment on. The Sabres played a very, very solid game. And now there's questions on both sides. You know, Marty St. Louis, the Montreal Canadiens, what did they do for Game 7? The Buffalo Sabres, how did they prepare? Lindy Ruff says, we're going to win it in Game 6 in Montreal. And we're coming home just like it was a game on the road. So it will be funny to see what Lindy Ruff does with his group.
0: Wonder if he puts them up in a hotel somewhere instead of going home.
1: I mean, we're flying home tomorrow. Maybe they go straight
0: from the
1: airport onto
0: right
1: the hotel.
0: To a hotel.
1: We're having a team meal. We're all staying together.
0: Why wouldn't you?
1: We're going to play cards. We're going to play video games just like they did on the road. They're 5-2 on the road this
0: Not
1: this
0: even
1: off-season.
0: Going to the rink. You won't see us. We're going to show up with the same lineup and do the same. I don't know why you'd break routine, but...
1: Oh, you don't. You don't break routine.
0: Unless there's a big Baron family convention going on that all the rooms are taken up. Brian Koziel.
1: Oh, I'll give him the room. Don't worry.
0: Brian Koziel with the postgame show, and we're going to stick around, Brian, and sit down here in what is thankfully a quiet Bell Center. What a night here. 8-3, the final score.
2: Yeah, tell me what the mood is like in there, at least over the last 5 minutes or so. Did a lot of fans leave early? It seemed like, at least looking at it, there was a decent amount of empty seats.
1: There was. When it ended up being 7-3 on the Thompson empty net goal, I think people left. Before that, there was a few. But like I mentioned, they were doing the wave at 5-3 early in the third period, trying to will their team to say, hey, you know what? You were up 3-1. Buffalo scored 4 straight goals to make it 5-3. You can always come back. But it never really caught on. The Sabres played a perfect, perfect game, especially in the neutral zone. And it took all that energy out of the Montreal Canadiens. And then everybody started to leave. And it'll be interesting to see what that looks like for Game 7 at KeyBank Center.
0: I just think, you know, to follow up on that, I just think more on what we were kind of not really jokingly discussing, but you need to find a way to keep the same feeling. Instead of, oh my gosh, we can't win at home. This was our, you know, Achilles heel. And I'm just really super interested. I'm not saying it wins or loses you the series, but the way they played on the road, it can't go without a discussion, right?
2: No, I mean, I think it definitely does, and I think I'll probably at some point during postgame start talking about it, because it's a reality. They haven't been good at home, and they've been incredible on the road. I mean, that's...
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6: Oh, it's going to be a fun one. Your boy Johnny Ballgame sitting in. Appreciate you guys for having me. Going to be a fun 1-310-840-4910. My man Will Dalton producing. Oh, Slick Willie Dalton. You guys, one. Never underestimate your opponent. Expect the unexpected. 2, take it outside. Don't ever start anything on the bar unless it's absolutely necessary. And 3, be nice. There he is, checking in, Will Dalton. We got

0: If you could tell me, okay, storylines, Johnny Ballgame, here's what you're going to do. You're going to get Josh Allen or Lamar in the Super Bowl. Would you sign that right now? Hell yes, I would. All right, we're going to get to the calls right when we come back, and a call going to start out with Mr. Positive. I'm Johnny Ballgame. This is Westwood One Sports Night. 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
1: 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Can San Antonio take down the defending champs? 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
12: First off, well, my name is John, but I'm not John Lund. John Lund will be back in his normal time slot, hopefully soon. I'm filling in tonight, and my name's Johnny Ballgame, and appreciate you guys holding at 310-8.

0: the phone calls. Man, I had a great talk with this dude a couple of weeks ago. He's in Detroit. His name is Super Reside, and he had a really good call a couple weeks ago. Put him on. Super Reside in Detroit. Welcome. You're with Johnny Ballgame. What you got for us, bud?
1: What's good, Johnny Ballgame, a.k.a. Johnny Big Game Day. I remixed that for you. See how I did that? Now, if you use that, I'm going to charge you for that because I got a copyright.
0: Okay.

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0: and you mentioned the Dallas Cowboys. We haven't been to the championship game in 30 years, and we're the Dallas Cowboys. That sounds arrogant, but it's realistic. It's like the New York Yankees or any of those guys, if they had had a long period like that. And there's only one place to look, and you have to look at management and ownership. And, you know, we're down here and just kind of switching a little bit, but we're down here like Texas Tech is the biggest, hottest thing on the scene in college sports right now. They're winning everything because they got a booster that's paying more money than anyone. Coach McGuire, who was their coach 3 or 4 years ago, and he's their coach now, he didn't start remembering plays and how to coach people this year. No, he started having the best roster. And so the people that will empower their coaches with rosters and that organization, I'm not saying it's only about players, but it's mostly about players. Those are the ones that can pick the coaches. The ones that don't empower them and they don't commit to them, those are the ones that are always changing like the Cowboys have been.
1: Thanks for the call. There's Mike in Dallas. Jason in Louisville. Jason, Louisville. What do you have, man? Welcome to the show, and hopefully I pronounced Louisville okay.
2: Hello. I guess a 12-year-old kid calling for the fun of it. I just watch football for fun. I really don't know anything about the sport. Yeah, that's all.
1: Thanks for the call. And I don't know how the heck Jason in Louisville stumbled upon Westwood One Sports Radio, but that just shows the power of Westwood One. We're everywhere. WestwoodOneSports.com, SiriusXM 375, over, 300 affiliates in this wonderful country filled with sports radio badasses on this lineup? Hell yeah. 310-840-4910. I mean, Mike in Dallas, I thought, was much, much more realistic than Brandon in Ohio there. I mean, the proof's right there. Guys, every single NFL team has changed general manager multiple times since 1993. There's one team that's had the same general manager since 1993. Them Cowboys. Jerry Jones, he made himself the manager when Jimmy left. Jimmy Johnson was probably the greatest evaluator of talent maybe I've seen in this league. For reals, man. Jimmy could pick him. He did it in college too. He knew the muscle, man. Jimmy could find the players, and he found the right players, not just physically, but mentally. And Jerry, bless his heart, he's never had that. And he's wanted it. And it was so stupid that those two guys couldn't, we all know the history, but those two guys couldn't just be like, okay, we're both going to get credit here. Because I think the Jimmy Cowboys could have done what the Belichick Patriots did, which be good for like 20 years, man. Like the Niners from Bill Walsh to George Seifert. They were good for like 16 straight years, dude. I think the Jimmy Cowboys would have done that. They wouldn't have passed on Randy Moss in 98. I'll tell you that much. And they would have put him with Michael Irvin. It would have been the perfect person for Irvin's career, just like it was for Chris Carter. It'll extend his career, give him single coverage for the next 5 years. The playmaker would have had it too. It would have been the coolest thing ever, Randy Moss wearing that uniform. It was there. They passed on him. Jimmy wouldn't have. But hell, Jimmy wouldn't even have had that pick. They would have been picking 31st or 32nd in that draft. They probably would have won. But that's where I am with the Cowboys, man. I'd love to see them be better. But are you crazy? Like, you think you can bring this Cowboy team into Seattle and face the dark side? And get their ass kicked, man. 310-840-4910. Get in on this. I'm Johnny Ballgame, Westwood One Sports. 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

0: agree they stink, but they're going to end up more wins than the Cowboys, in my opinion. I still don't think, I think Philly's going to be there. And the Commanders, I don't know. If Jaden Daniels starts all 17 games, and if Dak Prescott starts all 17 games, who do you think wins more? Because that wasn't the case last year. He got hurt. Let's get to Chicago. Tommy Boy in Chicago. You're up, Tommy Boy. What do you know? What do you say?
1: Hey, guys. How you doing?
0: Excellent.
1: Good. You know what? I just got a little beef with you guys talking about Pippen and Jordan. And, I mean, in the 90s, they were the dominant duo. I mean,
0: the best.
1: There was nobody better than those two guys. I mean, come on. They put up numbers. They set records that nobody has touched yet. So, I mean, I know you had the Shaq and the Kobe, but
0: yeah,
1: Jordan and Pippen, they put up numbers that nobody has touched.
0: That's the best duo ever.
1: And they won six championships.
0: Yeah, 6 for 6. It's the best duo ever. Tommy Boy in Chicago. It is. But was Scottie Pippen a better player than Hakeem Olajuwon? Hell no, man. No. And in that era, Michael was the best player in the league, and Dream was the second best player in the league. That's the point I'm trying to make. Was Scottie Pippen better than Karl Malone? No. Was he better than Shaq? No. Barkley? Ewing? I mean, that's debatable, but... And all I said was, with Shaq and Kobe, you could make a case that they were the best two players in the league as teammates. And I can't make that case for Scottie. I can't argue that Scottie Pippen was a better ball player than Dream or the Mailman. No, I have those guys ahead of him. Thank you for the call. I love Scottie Pippen. He's the best defensive player maybe in the history of the league perimeter. And Michael's the best player. All right, we're going to catch up with these calls. We'll go to Baltimore first when we come back. I'm Johnny Ballgame. It's Westwood One Sports Night, guys. Download that Westwood One Sports app.
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Filling in for John Lund. My usual slot on Westwood One is Sunday night, so I will be back.

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Johnny Ball Game, Westwood One Sports Night. It's a Tupac Saturday. Now it's, I guess, a Tupac Sunday, too. Good stuff tonight, guys. 310-0844-910. Let's get back to the calls. I think we're going to Chicago.

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21: 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The blow's like a 12-gauge shot. Feel me?
22: Been waiting all night for this track. Goes without saying. I'll be back spitting into this microphone Sunday night. It's my

0: the league, man. Our shows, my shows, what we do, like, it's all a lot NFL. And you were talking about Bears fan was nervous about their schedule. And I am typically not a strength of schedule is a big thing. Because this is the NFL. Dude, there's going to be five teams that we think will suck that are going to be really good. And there's going to be five teams that we think are going to be really good that won't. So strength of schedule, to me, I don't pay much attention to it. This year, the Bears have the number one opponent win percentage from last year, which gives them the toughest schedule in the league. And Bears fan, are you worried? Well, say this. Last year, you know what team had the toughest schedule in the league at this time of year? It was the Giants. They went 4-13. The year before, you know who had the toughest schedule in the league? It was the Browns. They went 3-14. The year before that, 2023, the Birds, the Eagles, toughest schedule in the league, didn't matter. They finished 11-6, lost in the wild card round. But how about even this? 2022, toughest schedule in the league was the Rams. Sean McVay, 5-12. It was the worst McVay year when they had the toughest schedule. Like, in most cases, if you go back the last 10 years, there's been two teams that have had a winning record with the so-called toughest schedule in the league. Two. One was the Steelers. You can guess what their record was in 2021. Yeah, 9-7-1, lost in the wild card. And like I just said, the Birds farting around in the wild card round and lost. Every other team the last 10 years that's had so-called the hardest schedule in the league has went under 500. I don't want to hop on that and be like, oh, Bears, you're screwed. Because I really don't believe in this. But that's the data. Bears fan, you have the right to be a little worried there. I'm not going to lie. If my team had that, and I was looking at these stats, I'd be like, oh, man, wait, what? But those teams were bad anyway. The Giants, who knows? I'm Johnny Ballgame. Great stuff. We're going to go all morning long. And by the way, I'll be back, just a reminder, Sunday night at 9 p.m. Eastern. Huge shout out, Alex Tyshirt. You're awesome. Let's keep this going. Dalton, you Roadhouse son of a bitch, I love you. Let's keep this going. I'm Johnny Ballgame, Westwood One Sports Night. Download the Westwood One Sports app.
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Yep. I don't know if you're listening, Mr. Richie, but if you are, yeah. You and Tupac. That's all our listeners are going to hear tonight. We're going all night long till like 4 in the morning. And then I'm going to come back and do it all over again tomorrow night. I'm Johnny Ballgame filling in for our boy John Lund. I got Dalton producing from Double Deuce Studios. And we have Alex Tyshirt running our world-famous Westwood One radio board. And we're going to get after it tonight. Hiring coaches, you wish there was a science to it, right? Especially in the NFL. You miss on coaches.

0: the fun of it. I just watch football for fun. I really don't know anything about the sport. Yeah, that's all.
1: Thanks for the call. And I don't know how the heck Jason in Louisville stumbled upon Westwood One Sports Radio, but that just shows the power of Westwood One. 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WestwoodOneSports.com, SiriusXM 375, over, what, 300 affiliates in this wonderful country filled with sports radio badasses on this lineup? Hell yeah. 310-840-4910. I mean, Mike in Dallas, I thought, was much, much more realistic than Brandon in Ohio there. I mean, the proof's right there. Guys, every single NFL team has changed general manager multiple times since 1993. There's one team that's had the same general manager since 1993. How about them Cowboys? Jerry Jones. He made himself the manager when Jimmy left. Jimmy Johnson was probably the greatest evaluator of talent maybe I've seen in this league. For reals, man. Jimmy could pick him. He did it in college, too. He knew the muscle, man. Jimmy could find the players, and he found the right players, not just physically, but mentally. And Jerry, bless his heart, he's never had that. And he's wanted it. And it was so stupid that those two guys couldn't, we all know the history, but those two guys couldn't just be like, okay, we're both going to get credit here. Because I think the Jimmy Cowboys could have done what the Belichick Patriots did, which be good for like 20 years, man. Like the Niners from Bill Walsh to George Seifert. They were good for like 16 straight years, dude. I think the Jimmy Cowboys would have done that. They wouldn't have passed on Randy Moss in 98. I'll tell you that much. And they would have put him with Michael Irvin. It would have been the perfect person for Irvin's career, just like it was for Chris Carter. It'll extend his career, give him single coverage for the next 5 years. The playmaker would have had it too. It would have been the coolest thing ever, Randy Moss wearing that uniform. It was there. They passed on him. Jimmy wouldn't have. But hell, Jimmy wouldn't even have had that pick. They would have been picking 31st or 32nd in that draft. They probably would have won. But that's where I am with the Cowboys, man. I'd love to see them be better. But are you crazy? Like, you think you can bring this Cowboy team into Seattle and face the dark side? And get their ass kicked, man. 310-840-4910. Get in on this. I'm Johnny Ballgame, Westwood One Sports. Hey, we'll be back. 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
3: We have not really talked at length about, although we have mentioned them in these conversations, Yegor Sharangovich and Martin Pospisil, the two guys that, you know, we have not spoken at length about, but are they not just as difficult to find like a very clear-cut fit for as any of the other guys we talked about? Huberto's got the injury. Zeri, we're not sure, where it's going to go next year. And then Sharangovich and Pospisil, I think just as difficult to be like, well, that's clearly where he fits, or that's clearly the center he should play with, or that's clearly the role that he should be in.
4: You know, I have a harder time with Sharangovich than I do with Pospisil, which is interesting because Pospisil was coming off of a really disappointing year and is going into year one of a new contract extension that right now doesn't look very good if the results are anything like they were last season. And I know there was injury mixed in there, but that's part of the problem with Martin Pospisil in a sense, Pat, is that he hasn't been able to be in the lineup consistently enough to be effective or to live up to that contract. I think I can pretty firmly say a bottom six role for Martin Pospisil when he's healthy and when he's feeling his best, he can affect the game.

0: can be a pest. He can be a good speed addition to this team for sure. Get in on the forecheck, create a little bit of havoc, and do his thing in that role. I feel pretty confident saying that. Sharon Govich, I have almost no idea right now. Like, if you were to tell me day one, training camp, put together your night one lines based on everybody who's here and available and ready to go, I don't know that I could tell you where Sharon Govich would be or if he'd be in the lineup night one. And that's concerning for a lot of different reasons.
1: I kind of, and I understand what you're saying when it comes to, you know, like you have a better idea as to Pospisil and Sharon Govich. Easy, Steinberg. And I agree with you. I don't know why all of a sudden I just decided to hit play while I was still talking. I agree with you. Like, I think it is easier to find a spot for Pospisil, but the area that they are very, very similar to me is that I don't know if I necessarily can definitively say either guy is in my ideal opening night lineup right now. And I think both guys are entering training camp as like, okay, you got to prove that you should be an everyday guy with the team. And that's where I see a lot of the similarities between the two guys. Let's start with Sharon Govich. Great first, after a bad month or two to start his Flames career, like the final December on in his first year as a member of the Flames, really good. Ends up scoring more than 30 goals and has himself a really nice year, earns himself a contract that, as you mentioned, has not aged.

0: so well. He finished off the one contract, and then this past year was the first year of his current contract, which pays him $5.75 million per and still has 4 years left on it. If you're the Flames, you need to find a way to make the best of this right now. And you need to find a way to, for the time being, maximize what you're getting out of Sharon Govich. And that's whether or not he's going to remain on the team long term or whether or not there's going to be another place for him. The only way either of those things are really going to happen in a positive manner is if you maximize him and what he's capable of a little bit more. Let's start by hearing from Yegor Sharangovich. He spoke at the end of the season about his year, his frustrations, and his kind of his approach and thought process heading into the offseason.
1: Yeah, sometimes in the season I was like feeling good, you know, finding my game back and drop back, you know, to the not really good game, and it's my like second season already, and you know, I just need to go in the summer and, you know, take a rest by my head first, and you know, have a good training, like good training plan, and just working hard in the summer and come back stronger.
2: So you'll change things up a little bit, maybe.
1: Yeah, I will change it with my fitness coach. Like, I will work this year with Rick, with our coach, and we'll see what happens.
3: Do you feel like, you know, frustration level? Like, were you managing that throughout the year? Like, at different times, like, where you know, maybe felt more frustrated than others at different points?
1: Yeah, I know. It's first, like, I had a slow start again, like last year, like, first year in Calgary, you know. And because I think me I changed something in the summer, because it's really like sad when I had slow start, you know, and you're frustrating for yourself. And I said, just need to work really hard in the summer and find my game back.
0: So that was Yegor Sharangovich at the end of the season.
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0: Steeler fan, you're done with Mike Tomlin. You didn't want the scenario that Dalton just introduced. This is who you are. You're 10-7. You show up to the playoffs and you look like you have no business being there, right? But I don't think it's going to get any better with Mike McCarthy. But I understand, Steeler fan, it wasn't going to be Tomlin anymore. And we'll see the effects of that. Or I could be wrong. And the Steelers are a bitching team next year. Dalton, I don't see it, man. I don't see it in Pittsburgh.
1: All right, last one. The Super Bowl champs, the Seattle Seahawks. There's only one direction. They're at the top of the heap. There's only one direction they can go, right?
0: Wow. You know what? Sometimes you can say, okay, they're going to be better. And in Seattle, can you say, well, they lost K-9. They draft Jadarian Price. They have Zach Charbonnet. You know, they bring in this season a couple of DBs. They signed Dante Fowler. They didn't lose anybody really of significance. Reek Woolen was almost more of a problem than he was a helper last year. He had some massive mistakes. Josh Jobe they brought back. Look, they'll be, man, I almost want to say they're going to be better because I like the roster and I like another year in this system. And I don't know if the league has figured out this system yet, but they got the best front four in the conference, I think. Leonard Williams, Byron Murphy, Jaron Reed, Tank Lawrence, add Dante Fowler to that mix as a situational pass rusher, all pro in Ernest Jones, all pro in Nick Emenwori, all pro in Devin Witherspoon. I mean, they're loaded, guys. But you're right. That means they're going to win the Super Bowl again if they're going to be better. So I'm not going to go there. I'm not going to predict a repeat Super Bowl champion. You just don't do that. Something will get in the way, or it won't, and they'll really be on a run. Good stuff, Dalton.
1: Not bad. Not bad at all.
0: Yeah. 310-840-4910. Anything you want to add, we're taking calls and we're taking them all night long. 310-840-4910. I'm Johnny Ballgame on Westwood One Sports Night. 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
4: I will tell you right now that, I'm in year 18. There's been a lot of coaching changes. I wasn't particularly pleased. I remember we were flying out of Calgary back in 2018 and Todd McClellan, there were rumors that there was going to be a change made and the Oilers dropped games to Calgary and then Vegas the next night. And we flew to San Jose and McClellan got fired. And that to me was probably the one that I kind of looked at. Like, I don't think this one's on the coach as much. You know, I kind of looked at the makeup of the team. In Knobloch's case, he was the right guy at the right time to come in back in 2023. The Oilers needed an even-keeled, quieter coach. He was also ably assisted by Glenn Dolson. Of course, as you guys know, had been the previous head coach of the Calgary Flames. And Glenn had been with Connor and Leon for, by that point, six seasons and running the power play, and Paul Coffey came in with Chris. So he had an experienced coaching staff, one in real coaching experience, another in life experience as a player. And the Oilers went to the two finals. You know, guys, don't forget in 23-24, they went 24-3 at one point. In 24-25, people forget from the 3 months before the Four Nations face-off, the Oilers were the best team in the NHL. So they showed the best record in the league for three straight months. They showed that they had some game. They never showed that at any point this year. Okay? They didn't have a three-game winning streak until the 60-game mark. They were consistently inconsistent. Couldn't stop giving up goals in the penalty kill. And frankly, for me, the first time that I thought, was when the Oilers were in Calgary. It was the last game before the Olympic break. Flames were a good home team, competitive team. People forget Calgary had 96 points a year ago, 2 points fewer than Florida, who won the Stanley Cup. And the Oilers made a couple decisions with the coaching staff. And after the game, Leon

0: dry cell to not hold back. And at that point, you start to get, you're thinking to yourself, okay, you need your best players. Get back from the Olympics, they play Tampa Bay, dry settles out with an injury, Edmonton gets smoked 4-0, and Connor McDavid starts talking about, John Cooper. And then, you know, at the end of the season exit interviews, Stan Bowman said, look, I'm taking some time to evaluate, and I'm sure they were, I don't know if they've made it officially yet, but I think we're going to hear from Stan around 10 o'clock today. And once that evaluation process took place, coinciding with the, you know, the player meetings with the general manager, you know, he's got to sort of gauge things. And I think given how important things are here, over the next 2 years with Connor McDavid, the Oilers are in win-now mode. And they need somebody that can grab that room as a coach, an experienced guy that can put defensive structure and process in his team's games, that can improve the penalty kill and take the reins of this thing. And so Chris is a good coach, but I think they need a different coach for right now, especially given how important the next 2 years are here in oil country.
1: Well, if they could get Scotty Bowman and the ghost of Toe Blake to coach this team, would that even be enough? Because is the roster good enough to legitimately win a Stanley Cup as it is right now?
0: It's a fair question. I don't think they, like, I've known Chris a long time. I know his family. When he got hired, another coach that used to coach the team that was with the Western Conference team was like, you've been advocating for this guy for years. I don't think he got the most out of this team this year, but this is not the easiest team to coach. Okay. And there is, you know, there's a different level of expectation when the gods gift you Connor McDavid. And, by the way, Leon Draisaitl turns out to be, the Oilers have three superstar players. Make no mistake. McDavid, Draisaitl, and Bouchard are superstar players. They're amongst, you know, the best players in the league. And some of the moves that transpired during the course, like you look at the Colson trade, it's been a home run for Edmonton. Absolutely. However, you look at the Tristan Jarry trade, did not work out, and Chris went with the other goalie, Connor Ingram. Trent Frederick signing after he got acquired here, did not work out this past year. Chris healthy scratched him in that game in Calgary before the Olympics, and I disagreed on the air with that decision. You got to find a way to make it work with that player. They committed 8 years to him. So they're going to have to get more out of what they got. And I would assert to you that the easiest way to get the greatest impact on the team is to make a coaching change. It's a hard decision. It's a hard business.
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0: you're first up. What's you got? What you got, Nathan? Bring it.
1: Hey, yeah, I mean, I don't know how good a banana ball football will be. I mean, I think part of the thing with football, with the NFL and college, is that it's more of like a serious thing. I think with baseball, it presents a better opportunity because it's, you know, a lot of people don't really like baseball. It's going to the park day, so you might as well make it a big circus, you know.
0: I mean, like, you make a good point there.
1: Yeah, I don't know. I mean, it'd be fun to see, but I don't know. But I don't know. I think the Pistons will take care of business. But, yeah, I don't know. As far as the NBA goes, I think it's OKC versus Spurs is going to be the one thing that decides the finals. Or I think that winner's going to win, so.
0: Appreciate the call, Nathan, in Wisconsin. I just, like, how many games are you guys giving the Spurs? And is there anybody actually out there that's saying they're going to beat OKC four times and you have the Spurs winning the series? I think the only team that beats OKC is OKC. And I asked this question last week on my Sunday night time slot, which is my usual Westwood One time slot. I said, what's the percentage that they're the first team to ever go 16-0, sweep through the playoffs? They're halfway there. Now, I don't think they're going to sweep San Antonio. I don't. But I'm not going to wake up surprised like my face is sewed to the carpet if they're not. I'm not going to be shocked. What I see with OKC defensively, they put that offense in an uphill swim like the whole game. And you're swimming uphill. At some point, dude, you're going to give. And at some point, those teams give against OKC. And then OKC just does what they do. They go on this run. It's one big fast break. They don't kill you with threes. They kill you with twos and free throws in defense. And they murder face you. Murder face you. I think there's a pretty good shot. I don't think, I mean, I'll give the Spurs one. Maybe I could listen to two. Maybe. What's a good CFP? 12, 16, 24? Phone lines open. 310-840-4910. I'm Johnny Ballgame. It's Westwood One Sports Night, guys. 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

0: Hawks stole a couple games from them. Sure. Philly could totally collapse. I don't know. How much rest is a good thing? I think it's good in an NBA season, that grind. Give them a week off, yeah. It's not like they're not going to work every day. They're showing up. They're doing what they do. They're working out. I think they'll be fine. I think the Knicks will go to the finals. It's crazy. What if it's Knicks-Spurs? The last time the Knicks made the finals, 1999. You know who they played? Yeah, Tim Duncan won his first title. That was the strike season, 50-game season, where Phil Jackson said that really doesn't count because it was a strike-shortened season. I remember Phil saying that. That was funny. We are loaded on phone calls. Plenty of lines to get in on it. We're going to be right back. I'm Johnny Ballgame taking those calls on Westwood One Sports Night. 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
1: The two best teams, the two best players, the matchup we've waited for all season. Spurs, Thunder, Wemby versus SGA. Can San Antonio take down the defending champs? We break it all down on the road to the finals. Westwood One Sports.
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3: The Toronto Blue Jays with about as important of a 19th win of the season as you'll get with the walk-off grand slam over the Tampa Bay Rays. I don't know if this is going to be the turning point of the season. If we'll look back at this and okay, and this is what jump-started them. But holy cow, did this team need a moment like that, hey?
4: No question about it. You know, Buck Showalter, the four-time manager of the year who had the pleasure of working with the MLB Network, still keeping in touch. He told me years ago, he said, 50 games of the season you're going to win, and 50 you're going to lose, and it's the other 62 you got to figure out. You never know how it's going to go. And further to that point, Tim Kurkjian, my old friend and colleague from ESPN, would say to me, every year there's at least five or six circle games, and you have to determine what they end up being. But when the season's over, whatever your team is, you can look back and go, yeah, that was a big one. Yeah, that was a big one. Win or lose, that ended up propelling us or taking the wind out of our sails. Now, it's too early to determine what it will be, but at least we're at the quarter pole mark of the season. 25% down in a couple weeks by Victoria Day, we're going to be a third of the way through. That felt like a circle game. Like, hopefully in a positive sense, they're ready for the Blue Jays to go. They're reeling at this point, right? The offense is brutal, like clearly slumping. They've got to get a win like this and to do it against a really good team. And Varsho specifically, I know there's such a focus on Vlad Jr. and the fact he's not hitting home runs, and that's totally fair and warranted criticism. I'm with you. Like, two home runs is not going to cut it for a guy getting $500 million, period. And he's slugging .373. Like that's the shocker now. Like Vladdy has a higher on base percentage than his slugging percentage. .381 to .373. I'm like, that can't happen. .381, by the way, is great. That's a terrific on base percentage. But he's now hitting .288, so he's slumping as before he's hitting .340 a few weeks ago. But Varsho is another guy. But if I said to you, where are the home runs going to come from? You go, well, Varsho. Like he's one of those guys, hits .220, but he'll hit you 35, 40 home runs. Like, oh my God, stellar defense. And he has not been in those home runs. So a grand slam like that in a moment like that felt massive. And again, if you're looking at strengths of this Blue Jays team, look no further than the starting pitching. I know Gausman got roughed up the last start. The problem is with a guy like Gausman is if one pitch isn't working, you're in trouble. Like if you have five or six pitches, you just kind of adjust. He is so reliant on his splitter that if it's getting hit, then he's done. And that's exactly what happened. But Dylan Cease last night, my goodness, Peter, I'm like, talk about a guy who's worth the money. I mean, there's two things you're going to get with this guy. Durability, length in the games, and strikeouts. Like no matter what, like this guy's going to pitch. He's going to have 180 innings, and he's a strikeout inning no matter what. So it's like seven strong innings, double-digit Ks. Like, that's just – it's great work at Dylan Cease as advertised. I know for some people it's an overpay. $210 million, 7 years for this guy. Going to 4.5-year ERA with the Padres. I get it. Maybe it's an overpay. Fine, what do I care? It's not my money. The Jays got the guy that was most important on the free agent market to them. And I think with those two and Yusav, that's a pretty big three. So let's hope that once they get a little healthier, right? My concern to me is Barger. Like, Barger was gone. He wasn't good, came back for a cup of coffee. Now he's gone again. So they got to get him healthy, Kirk back in a couple weeks, and get Springer hitting. George Springer's hitting .202. Got to improve.
3: Yeah, they just need anything right now. And last night, a good step in that direction. And yeah, Cease is looking like a Cy Young candidate. At the beginning of the year, we're talking about like where all these pitching pieces fit in, which seems like quite the luxury now, given the injury situation, which is why I'm a little surprised at the Eric Lauer of it all. Toronto DFAing him after a bit of a rough outing. It has not gone well for Lauer this season. He was such a big part of the Jays last year. But I know he has struggled, even with the injuries and everything this year. I'm surprised that Toronto has said, look, we don't know who our fifth starter is going to be, but we know who it is.

0: Watson going to be and it's that guy? That was a little surprising to me, given the injury situation. What have you made of the Lauer situation out here in Toronto?
1: Oh, it's definitely surprising. Now, I think part of it was I saw some comments he made. Somebody asked about the opener because I think it sucks, quite frankly. I think it's awful, blah, blah. I'm like, maybe they didn't care for the fact he was so open about it. But he was so important to them a season ago. Like, again, I think for maybe people at MLB Network, they don't really know the name. But if you follow Blue Jays day in, day out, like, dude, Eric Lauer was a godsend a season ago. He was fantastic out of the bullpen and was able to be a very good starter. And I think that facility to go back and forth is so important, especially when injuries start to creep up. So in this season, with Bieber out with arm fatigue, with Barrios out, your Savage out, Scherzer out, you go, well, you know what? Lauer can more than be capable of being a frontline starter. Maybe a back-end starter is probably a better way of putting it. Instead, he was terrible. I mean, there's no mincing words about it. Really struggled this season. And Patrick Corbin's been an absolute shot in the arm. I had Dan Schulman on MLB Network last week, of course, the great Dan Schulman, voice of the Jays. And I said to Danny, I said, I cannot believe Patrick Corbin. 1 year, $1 million. Guy's got a 3.5 ERA. He's been fabulous. And Dan's like, oh, yeah. I go, sometimes you got to hit these guys, right? Like once in a while, a veteran guy comes in, you go, oh, you know what? He's really stayed the ship in a time where they really needed some innings. Lauer, I expected better of. Didn't do it. Corbin, I didn't expect much. He'd been really good. So the Jays brass must have looked around and go, you know what? Lauer's not getting it done. Fine, let's get rid of him. But I'm with you. A DFA is so surprising to me.
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0: I mean, that's debatable, but... And all I said was, with Shaq and Kobe, you could make a case that they were the best two players in the league as teammates. And I can't make that case for Scotty. I can't argue that Scottie Pippen was a better ball player than Dream or the Mailman. No, I have those guys ahead of him. Thank you for the call. I mean, I love Scottie Pippen. He's the best defensive player maybe in the history of the league perimeter. And Michael's the best player. All right, we're going to catch up with these calls. We'll go to Baltimore first when we come back. I'm Johnny Ballgame. It's Westwood One Sports Night, guys. Download that Westwood One Sports app.
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4: Nick Kiprios is the host.
5: I'll leave you some treats.
4: Oh, wow. Maybe some breadcrumbs to see where you ended up.
5: Yeah. Eight Provies in the rough. Yeah.
4: Real Kipper and Born. He's the host, Nick Kiprios, on the Atlas Pizza and Sports Bar. Guest hotline. Hey, Nick, how are you?
6: Can I play?
5: Yeah, sure. Come on down, man. It's a beautiful
4: little
5: chilly track
4: on Sunday.
5: Yeah, it might snow Saturday.
6: I'd love it. Yeah, the weather sucks here, too, so not good.
4: Eventually.
6: Not golf friendly right now for us.
4: Yeah, eventually, I have faith.
5: I got out yesterday. Played a little bit of mountain golf yesterday.
4: Yeah, you played Silvertip. You heard of Silvertip, Nick?
6: Yeah. I've never, but I hear it's awesome.
5: Yeah, out in Canmore, it's we had a very good time. That's where we were hanging out when we did when Hockey Day came through last year. They did the live taping there, 32 Thoughts, and it's super relevant.
6: Can we invite the Minnesota Wild?
5: They're apparently free.
4: They got time.
5: They're apparently free.
4: We had Greg Wyshynski on yesterday, and he said their roster is like a donut because there's nothing in the middle. How are they going to address that this offseason, Nick?
6: Well, they should have addressed it at the trade deadline. I'm sorry, but you go get Quinn Hughes, you're half pregnant, you know? I mean, they needed to be all in. And they needed Vincent Trocheck. They couldn't fit him in. They couldn't make it work. They overspent. Whatever it is, it's the reason why you fell short. You needed some backup. Erickson Ek hurt. Brodin hurt. And you have to have the depth. And I mentioned on my show 2-3 days ago, for the Oiler fans to cover their ears because Brett Kulak has been a rock star in Colorado. And Edmonton gave him away. And that's the type of move that helps you win Stanley Cups, not just the Quinn Hugheses of the world. But you got to have depth because we do know injuries are there. And it's a marathon. It ain't a sprint. 2 months is a heck of a journey to win a Stanley Cup, and you need 21, 22, 23-man roster to get it done.
4: Are you hearing that Quinn Hughes is going to stay in Minnesota long-term here?
6: I don't think we got any reading at all on it, guys, to be honest with you. I think it's gone a long way that the fit has been pretty good for him there. Mm-hmm. And he gets to do whatever he wants to do. He's a quarterback. He's a true leader in terms of pace of play. He had the freedom, all of it. So it's a good fit, but where is the fit, you know, off the ice for him? Long-term, family, does he envision playing with his brothers? All of that comes into play. And I think we're just going to have to wait to see how this thing progresses. He's eligible to sign a contract, right? This summer.
4: Yep.
6: And we'll hear rumblings and then we'll know for sure what it's going to feel like after July 1st.
4: What do you think they do with their goaltending with Gustavsson and Wahlstedt?
6: They're going to move one out. And that's just, again, another way where Billy Guerin can...

0: address his needs on his donut team, you know? So he needs a centerman. He needs something, and he's got two pretty terrific goaltenders to play out, and I'm not sure which one he's going to pick at the end, to be honest with you, after this latest run. But he's got two that would be very intriguing to probably half the league.
1: Well, it's an interesting situation here because you have Wallstedt, who was the guy in the playoffs, but he has no trade protection and only 1 year on his deal. And then Gustafson's got the full no move right now, and then he jumps to 6.8 in the offseason, and he didn't play in the postseason. How do you think that impacts the decision?
0: I think ultimately, you know, Wallstedt's going to want a long-term deal, and if the best place to get it is somewhere else, he's going to be absolutely open to moving. He's young enough. He wants to be the number one. He doesn't want to share. He wants the limelight and the spotlight, and any team that trades for him will give him that, all the security he wants, and the feeling like you're our guy.
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0: Beatles are probably responsible for Tupac. It all stems. I get it, dude. But the league was so different, and it felt like Red and Bill and that lineup, they were so far ahead of everybody else. But eight titles in a row is eight titles in a row. Eight titles for in an eight-team league. 310-840-4910 to Ontario, Canada. Ryan, make it quick, brother. You got the line. Go for it, buddy.
1: Oh, thanks, Johnny Ballgame, for taking my call. Mr. Positive, from my family to yours. Yeah. Thinking about you and just as family, it's more than sports. So, yeah. That's how I raise my kids. So, I'll keep it quick. And
0: is that all you wanted? Yeah. Or you want to?
1: Yeah, I also
0: appreciate the call.
1: I do.
0: All right. Ryan, call back if that was kind of confusing, but Mr. Positive appreciates it. And cool little Westwood One Nation there, rallying around someone who has an ill mother right now in Mr. Positive. 310-840-4910. You know why Fernando Mendoza didn't get a primetime standalone game? It's the Raiders, man, and I say that in a good way. Like, I guarantee you, even when the Cowboys were Jimmy Johnson, 1-15, 1989 bad, I bet they had a national game. I know they did, because I think they beat the Washington team on Sunday Night Football that year. I think that was their only win. I'm sorry I even remember that. 310-840-4910. I'll tell you, though, when we come back. Dalton, stay there. Westwood One Sports. I'm Johnny Ballgame. Download the Westwood One Sports app, guys.
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0: And then he lit his guitar. I'm sorry, his cigar. Like, literally, smoked that ass. The guy would light up a cigar during a game when he felt it was over. That's so badass. So I don't want to take anything away from that dynasty. I mean, them and the Yankees in that era, they invented the sports dynasty. They did. And Bill Russell was their best player, even though he wasn't their leading scorer. And you ask any basketball historian who watched that era, you know, a lot of them will say, dude, it wasn't about the points with Russell and Wilt. I know we look at the box scores and Wilt dominated the matchup. Russell's team usually won. You said they faced 90-something games. I'd love to know how many games Russell won. And that's all he cared about. And that's why people love him. And that laugh. Like I said, I've met Bill Russell. I've seen him. I gave him my own personal standing ovation. That's how much I respect that man. The crap he had to go through in a league that didn't want them. It was bull crap. And then they figured out they needed it. They needed to, yeah. But I did. I looked that up. I mean, the NBA in the 1960s was 80% white. It wasn't fair. They didn't take all the best players. So you can't say, well, they had an 18 league, so that means you knew you had all the best players. No, because it wasn't fair. They didn't let everybody play. We're going to get back to the calls. We'll stay in Chicago when we come back. I'm Johnny Ballgame. This is Westwood One Sports Night. You guys, download the Westwood One Sports app.
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2: We have not really talked at length about, although we have mentioned them in these conversations, Yegor Sharangovich and Martin Pospisil, the two guys that, you know, we have not spoken at length about, but are they not just as difficult to find like a very clear-cut fit for as any of the other guys we talked about? Huberto's got the injury. Zeri, we're not sure, you know, where it's going to go next year. And then Sharangovich and Pospisil, I think just as difficult to be like, well, that's clearly where he fits, or that's clearly the center he should play with, or that's clearly the role that he should be in.
3: You know, I have a harder time with Sharangovich than I do with Pospisil, which is interesting because Pospisil was coming off of a really disappointing year and is going into year one of a new contract extension that right now doesn't look very good if the results are anything like they were last season. And I know there was injury mixed in there, but that's part of the problem with Martin Pospisil in a sense, Pat, is that he hasn't been able to be in the lineup consistently enough to be effective or to live up to that contract. I think I can pretty firmly say a bottom six role for Martin Pospisil when he's healthy and when he's feeling his best, he can affect the game. He can be a pest. He can be a good speed addition to this team for sure. Get in on the forecheck, create a little bit of havoc, and do his thing in that role. I feel pretty confident saying that. Sharangovich, I have almost no idea right now. Like, if you were to tell me day one training camp, put together your night one lines based on everybody who's here and available and ready to go, I don't know that I could tell you where Sharangovich would be or if he'd be in the lineup night one. And that's concerning for a lot of different reasons.
2: I kind of, and I understand what you're saying when it comes to, you know, like you have a better idea as to Pospisil and Sharangovich. And I agree with you. I don't know why all of a sudden I just decided to hit play while I was still talking. I agree with you. Like, I think it is easier to find a spot for Pospisil, but the area that they are very, very similar to me is that I don't know if I necessarily can definitively say either guy is in my ideal opening night lineup right now. And I think both guys are entering training camp as like, okay, you got to prove that you should be an everyday guy with the team. And that's where I see a lot of the similarities between the two guys. Let's start with Sharangovich. Great first.

0: after a bad month or two to start his Flames career, like the final December on in his first year as a member of the Flames, really good. Ends up scoring more than 30 goals and has himself a really nice year, earns himself a contract that, as you mentioned, has not aged so well. He finished off the one contract, and then this past year was the first year of his current contract, which pays him $5.75 million per and still has 4 years left on it. If you're the Flames, you need to find a way to make the best of this right now. And you need to find a way to, for the time being, maximize what you're getting out of Sharangovich. And that's whether or not he's going to remain on the team long term or whether or not there's going to be another place for him. The only way either of those things are really going to happen in a positive manner is if you maximize him and what he's capable of a little bit more. Let's start by hearing from Yegor Sharangovich. He spoke at the end of the season about his year, his frustrations, and his kind of his approach and thought process heading into the offseason.
1: Yeah, sometimes in the season I was like feeling good, you know, finding my game back and drop back, you know, to the not really good game, and it's my like second season already, and you know, I just need to go in the summer and, you know, take a rest by my head first and, you know, have a good training, like good training plan, and just working hard in the summer and come back stronger.
2: So you'll change things up a little bit, maybe?
1: Yeah. I will change with my fitness coach. Like, I will work this year with Rick, with our coach, and we'll see what's happening.
3: Do you feel like, you know, frustration level? Like, were you managing that throughout the year? Like, at different times, like, where you know, maybe felt more frustrated than others at different points?
1: Yeah, I know. It's first, like, I had a slow start again, like last year, like, first year in Calgary, you know. And because I think me I changed something in the summer, because it's really like sad when I had slow start, you know, and you're frustrating for yourself. And I said, just need to work really hard in the summer and find my game back.
0: So that was Yegor Sharangovich at the end of the season.
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0: Hey, Andy Reid, Kyle Shanahan. Those are the guys in the Super Bowl. And yeah, there's the Zach Taylor. Cool. There's those. But dude, I mean, you takes a village, and Josh Allen, I hope, got that with Joe Brady because he needs it. And they've been so close. And maybe you believe in cosmic sports stuff and it's just Buffalo. Like, dang, man. You're right. The 13-second game? Damn. But you might look at that as, oh, Josh, I look at that as Patrick Mahomes and Andy Reid's brilliance. They knew exactly what to call. They'd done that. That's what I took away from that. They were able to get a field goal in 13 seconds. They knew exactly what they were going to do. It was brilliant. So can I give them some credit too? With 13 seconds for finding a way to get the damn ball in field goal range? Can I credit them? Or do I just have to say Buffalo got screwed? I want to credit them. I mean, Patrick Mahomes is the guy who's been to 4 Super Bowls in a 5-year span. And the Chiefs and the calls, I'm just not a blame the refs guy. I hope I never am, but I do understand what the Chiefs get all the calls guy. I do understand what he says and what he's believing, because there's been a couple of times in that stadium, especially when they're playing the Bengals. Burrow's had them like twice, once in the playoffs and once in the regular season. And you get, oh, the fourth down pass interference call. Whoa, the worst. So there is some of that, sure. It feels like the Chiefs have had a favorable whistle. But they've also had Andy Reid and Patrick Mahomes, two of the best that have ever done it, what they do. 310-840-4910. Who wants to get in on this? I'm Johnny Ballgame. It's Westwood One Sports Night. You guys, download the Westwood One Sports app.
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3: I will tell you right now that, I'm in year 18. There's been a lot of coaching changes. I wasn't particularly pleased. I remember we were flying out of Calgary back in 2018, and Todd McClellan, there were rumors that there was going to be a change made, and the Oilers dropped games to Calgary and then Vegas the next night, and we flew to San Jose, and McClellan got fired. And that, to me, was probably the one that I kind of looked at, like, I don't think this one's on the coach as much. You know, I kind of looked at the makeup of the team. In Knobloch's case, he was the right guy, the right time to come in. Back in 2023, the Oilers needed an even-keeled, quieter coach. He was also ably assisted by Glenn Dolson. Of course, as you guys know, had been the previous head coach of the Calgary Flames. And Glenn had been with Connor and Leon for, by that point, 6 seasons and running the power play. And Paul Coffey came in with Chris. So he had an experienced coaching staff, one in real coaching experience, another in life experience as a player. And the Oilers led to the 2 finals. You know, guys, don't forget in 23-24, they went 24-3 at one point. In 24-25, people forget from the 3 months before the Four Nations face-off, the Oilers were the best team in the NHL. So they showed the best record in the league for 3 straight months. They showed that they had some game. They never showed that at any point this year. Okay? They didn't have a 3-game winning streak until the 60-game mark. They were consistently inconsistent. Couldn't stop giving up goals in the penalty kill. And frankly, for me, the first time that I thought, uh-oh, was when the Oilers were in Calgary. It was the last game before the Olympic break. Flames were a good home team, competitive team. People forget Calgary had 96 points a year ago, 2 points fewer than Florida, who won the Stanley Cup. And the Oilers made a couple decisions with the coaching staff, and after the game, Leon Draisaitl did not hold back. And at that point, you start to get, you're thinking to yourself, okay, you need your best players. Get back from the Olympics They play Tampa Bay.

0: Drysdale's out with an injury. Edmonton gets smoked 4-0. And Connor McDavid starts talking about, John Cooper. And then, you know, at the end of the season exit interviews, Stan Bowman said, look, I'm taking some time to evaluate. And I'm sure I don't know if they've made it official yet, but I think we're going to hear from Stan around 10 o'clock today. And once that evaluation process took place, coinciding with the, you know, the player meetings with the general manager, you know, he's got to sort of gauge things. And I think given how important things are here, Over the next 2 years with Connor McDavid, the Oilers are in win-now mode. And they need somebody that can grab that room as a coach, an experienced guy that can put defensive structure and process in his team's games, that can improve the penalty kill and take the reins of this thing. And so Chris is a good coach, but I think they need a different coach for right now, especially given how important the next 2 years are here in oil country.
1: Well, if they could get Scotty Bowman and the ghost of Toe Blake to coach this team, would that even be enough? Because is the roster good enough to legitimately win a Stanley Cup as it is right now?
0: It's a fair question. I don't think they – look, I've known Chris a long time. I know his family. When he got hired, another coach that used to coach the team that was with the Western Conference team was like – you've been advocating for this guy for years. I don't think he got the most out of this team this year, but this is not the easiest team to coach, okay? And there is, you know, there's a different level of expectation when the gods gift you Connor McDavid. And, by the way, Leon Draisaitl turns out to be, the Oilers have three superstar players, make no mistake. McDavid, Draisaitl, and Bouchard are superstar players. They're amongst, you know, the best players in the league. And some of the moves that transpired during the course, like you look at the Colson trade, it's been a home run for Edmonton. Absolutely. However, you look at the Tristan Jarry trade, did not work out, and Chris went with the other goalie, Connor Ingram. Trent Frederick signing after he got acquired here, did not work out this past year. Chris healthy scratched him in that game in Calgary before the Olympics, and I disagreed on the air with that decision. You got to find a way to make it work with that player. They committed 8 years to him. So they're going to have to get more out of what they got. And I would assert to you that the easiest way to get the greatest impact on the team is to make a coaching change. It's a hard decision. It's a hard business.
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3: Illuminati, all through your body. The blow's like a 12-gauge shot.
4: Feel me? Been waiting all night for this track. Goes without saying. I'll be back spitting into this microphone Sunday night. It's my usual shift on Westwood One, filling in for John Lund. I'm Johnny Ballgame. Appreciate you guys. We're going to start in the Bronx. Our boy Carter on hold, waiting patiently. And, you know, if we're going to go to the Bronx, I need like a Bronx attitude. I need a Bronx voice. I want a Bronx accent. I want a Bronx knowledgeable sports fan. Carter, are you that?
5: Bada bing, bada boom. It's your boy Carter with the truth and the most Bronx swagger that's ever swaggered on the airwaves. So, yes, sir, Mr. Johnny Bing Bong, I got what you need.
4: What you got then? Bring it, Carter, in the Bronx for your old boy Johnny Ding Dong here.
5: Johnny Bing Bong. Johnny Bing Bong. Hey, I was just sitting here sucking on my Slim Jim and was listening to the show. And I heard something that you said about the NBA regular season, how it's broken beyond repair. Foobar, if you will. And I was sitting there thinking, man, how do we fix it? And this idea comes from our tea and crumpet eating friends across the pond. What if the NBA adopted a relegation style system where like the last place teams from each conference at the end of the year, when the regular playoffs are going on, we have a loser's bracket, a bracket of shame, if you will. And the losing last place team, they get relegated to the G League. Now, I know there will be lots of, you know, things to fix, a little bada bing, a little bada boom, but, like, how could we make that work? It's interesting, right? Or am I just crazy?

0: Like, in most cases, if you go back the last 10 years, there's been two teams that have had a winning record with the so-called toughest schedule in the league. Two. One was the Steelers. You can guess what their record was in 2021. Yeah, 9-7-1, lost in the wild card. And like I just said, the Birds farting around in the wild card round and lost. Every other team the last 10 years that's had so-called the hardest schedule in the league has went under 500. I don't want to hop on that and be like, oh, Bears, you're screwed. Because I really don't believe in this. But that's the data. Bears fan, you have the right to be a little worried there. I'm not going to lie. If my team had that and I was looking at these stats, I'd be like, oh, man, wait, what? But those teams were bad anyway. The Giants, who knows? I'm Johnny Ballgame. Great stuff. We're going to go all morning long. And by the way, I'll be back, just a reminder, Sunday night at 9 p.m. Eastern. Huge shout out, Alex Teichert. You're awesome. Let's keep this going. Dalton, you Roadhouse son of a bitch. I love you. Let's keep this going. I'm Johnny Ballgame. Westwood One Sports Night. Download the Westwood One Sports app.
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1: The two best teams, the two best players, the matchup we've waited for all season. Spurs, Thunder, Wemby versus SGA. Can San Antonio take down the defending champs? We break it all down on the road to the finals. 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
2: The Toronto Blue Jays with about as important of a 19th win of the season as you'll get with the walk-off Grand Slam over the Tampa Bay Rays. I don't know if this is going to be the turning point of the season, if we'll look back at this and, okay, and this is what jump-started them. But holy cow, did this team need a moment like that, hey?
3: No question about it. You know, Buck Showalter, the four-time manager of the year who had the pleasure of working with the MLB Network, still keep in touch. He told me years ago, he said, 50 games of the season you're going to win, and 50 you're going to lose, and it's the other 62 you got to figure out. You never know how it's going to go. And further to that point, Tim Kurkjian, my old friend and colleague from ESPN, would say to me, every year there's at least five or six circle games, and you have to determine what they end up being. But when the season's over, whatever your team is, you can look back and go, yeah, that was a big one. Yeah, that was a big one. Win or lose, that ended up propelling us or taking the wind out of our sails. Now, it's too early to determine what it will be, but at least we're at the quarter pole mark of the season. 25% down in a couple weeks by Victoria Day, we're going to be a third of the way through. That felt like a circle game. Like, hopefully in a positive sense, they're ready for the Blue Jays to go. They're reeling at this point, right? The offense is brutal, like clearly slumping. They've got to get a win like this and to do it against a really good team. And Varsha specifically, I know there's such a focus on Vlad Jr. and the fact he's not hitting home runs, and that's totally fair and warranted criticism. I'm with you. Like, two home runs is not going to cut it for a guy getting $500 million, period. And he's slugging .373. Like that's the shocker now. Like Vladdy has a higher on base percentage than his slugging percentage. .381 to .373. I'm like, that can't happen. .381, by the way, is great. That's a terrific on base percentage. But he's now hitting .288, so he's slumping as before he's hitting .340 a few weeks ago. But Varsha was another guy. But if I said to you, where are the home runs gonna come from? You go, well, Varsha, like he's one of those guys, hits .220, but he'll hit you 35, 40 home runs. Like, oh my God, stellar defense. And he has not been in those home runs. So a grand slam like that in a moment like that felt massive. And again, if you're looking at strengths of this Blue Jays team, look no further than the starting pitching. I know Gausman got roughed up the last start. The problem is with a guy like Gausman is if one pitch isn't working, you're in trouble. Like if you have five or six pitches, you just kind of adjust. He is so reliant on his splitter that if it's getting hit, then he's done. And that's exactly what happened. But Dylan Cease last night, my goodness, Peter, I'm like, talk about a guy who's worth the money. I mean, there's two things you're going to get with this guy. Durability, length in the games, and strikeouts. Like no matter what, like this guy's going to pitch. He's going to have 180 innings, and he's a striking inning no matter what. So it's like seven strong innings, double-digit Ks. Like, that's just, it's great work at a Dylan Cease as advertised. I know for some people it's an overpay. $210 million, 7 years for this guy. Put a 4.5-year ERA with the Padres. I get it. Maybe it's an overpay. Fine, what do I care? It's not my money. The Jays got the guy that was most important on the free agent market to them. And I think with those two and Yusav, it's a pretty big three. So let's hope that once they get a little healthier, right? That, my concern to me is Barger. Like, Barger was gone. He wasn't good, came back for a cup of coffee. Now he's gone again. So they got to get him healthy, Kirk back in a couple weeks, and get Springer hitting. George Springer's hitting .202. Got to improve.
2: Yeah, they just need anything right now. And last night, a good step in that direction. And yeah, Cease is looking like a Cy Young candidate. At the beginning of the year, we're talking about like where all these pitching pieces fit in, which seems like quite the luxury now, given the injury situation, which is why I'm a little surprised at the Eric Lauer of it all. Toronto DFAing him after a bit of a rough outing. It has not gone well for Lauer this season. He was such a big part of the Jays last year. But I know he has struggled, even with the injuries and everything this year. I'm surprised that Toronto has said, look, we don't know who our fifth starter is going to be, but we know who it isn't going to be, and it's that guy. That was a little surprising to me, given the injury situation. What have you made of the Lauer situation out here in Toronto?
3: Oh, it's definitely surprising. Now, I think part of it was I saw some comments he'd made. Somebody asked about the opener. Because I think it sucks, quite frankly. I think it's awful, blah, blah. I'm like, maybe they didn't care for the fact he was so open about it. But he was so important to them a season ago. Like, again, I think for maybe people at MLB Network, they don't really know the name, but if you follow Blue Jays day in, day out, like, dude, Eric Lauer was a godsend a season ago. He was fantastic out of the bullpen and was able to be a very good starter. And I think that facility to go back and forth is so important, especially when his injuries start to creep up. So in this season, with Bieber out with arm fatigue, with Barrios out, your Savage out, Scherzer out, you go, well, you know what? Lauer can more than be capable of being a frontline starter. Maybe a back-end starter is probably a better way of putting it. Instead,

0: maybe some breadcrumbs to see where you ended up.
1: Yeah.
2: Eight Pro-Vs in the rough. Yeah.
0: Real Kipper and Bourne, he's the host, Nick Kiprios on the Atlas Pizza and Sports Bar, guest hollering. Hey, Nick, how are you?
3: Can I play?
1: Yeah, sure. Come on down, man. It's a beautiful
0: little chilly
1: track.
0: On Sunday.
1: Yeah, it might snow Saturday.
3: I'd love it. Yeah, the weather sucks here, too, so not good.
0: Eventually.
3: Not golf friendly right now for us.
0: Yeah, eventually, I have faith.
1: I got out yesterday. Played a little bit of mountain golf yesterday.
0: Yeah, you played
1: Nick.
0: Silvertip. You heard of Silvertip, Nick?
3: Yeah. I've never, but I hear it's awesome.
1: Yeah, out in Canmore, it's we had a very good time. That's where we were hanging out when we did when Hockey Day came through last year. They did the live taping there, 32 Thoughts, and it's super relevant.
3: Can we invite the Minnesota Wild?
1: They're apparently free.
0: They got time.
1: They're apparently free.
0: We had Greg Wyshynski on yesterday, and he said their roster is like a donut because there's nothing in the middle. How are they going to address that this offseason, Nick?
3: Well, they should have addressed it at the trade deadline. I'm sorry, but you go get Quinn Hughes, you're half pregnant, you know? I mean, they needed to be all in, and they needed Vincent Trocheck. They couldn't fit him in. They couldn't make it work. They overspent, whatever it is. It's the reason why you fell short. You needed some backup. Erickson Ek hurt. Brodin hurt. And you have to have the depth. And I mentioned on my show 2-3 days ago for the Oilers fans to cover their ears because Brett Kulak has been a rock star in Colorado. And Edmonton gave him away. And that's the type of move that helps you win Stanley Cups, not just the Quinn Hugheses of the world, but you got to have depth because we do know injuries are there, and it's a marathon. It ain't a sprint. 2 months is a heck of a journey to win a Stanley Cup, and you need 21, 22, 23-man roster to get it done.
0: Are you hearing that Quinn Hughes is going to stay in Minnesota long-term here?
3: I don't think we got any reading at all on it, guys, to be honest with you. I think it's gone a long way that the fit has been pretty good for him there. Mm-hmm. And he gets to do whatever he wants to do. He's a quarterback. He's a true leader in terms of pace of play. He had the freedom. All of it. So it's a good fit, but where is the fit, you know, off the ice for him? Long-term, family, does he envision playing with his brothers? All of that comes into play, and I think we're just going to have to wait to see how this thing progresses. He's eligible to sign a contract, right, this summer?
0: Yep.
3: And we'll hear rumblings. And then we'll know for sure what it's going to feel like after July 1st.
0: What do you think they do with their goaltending with Gustavsson and Wahlstedt?
3: They're going to move one out. And that's just, again, another way where Billy Guerin can address his needs on his donut team. You know? So he needs a centerman. He needs something. And he's got two pretty terrific goaltenders to play out, and I'm not sure which one he's going to pick at the end, to be honest with you, after this latest run. But he's got two that would be very intriguing to probably half the league.
1: Well, it's an interesting situation here because you have Wahlstedt, who was the guy in the playoffs, but he has no trade protection and only 1 year on his deal. And then Gustafson's got the full no move right now, and then he jumps to 6.8 in the offseason, and he didn't play in the postseason. How do you think that impacts the decision?
3: I think ultimately, you know, Wahlstedt's going to want a long-term deal, and if the best place to get it is somewhere else, he's going to be absolutely open to moving. He's young enough. He wants to be the number one. He doesn't want to share. He wants the limelight and the spotlight, and any team that trades for him will give him that, all the security he wants, and the feeling like you're our guy.
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0: already got that part down. But sometimes when he's in a clean pocket, that's when some of the inaccuracies happen. If he shores that up and he's able to make the next step, he took a step last year, he takes an additional step this year, then maybe it doesn't matter how hard the schedule is, and the Bears can still find their way into the playoffs despite the most difficult schedule in the National Football League. And with a defense that has an incredibly hard time stopping anybody, it'll be tough. But if I'm having to pick one team that was a victim of the schedule release, I'm sorry, Chicago. I think it is the Chicago Bears. 1 hour down, 1 hour to go here. But coming up next, there's a Western Conference Finals matchup in the NBA that if you don't like, then I've got really, really bad news for you. And I'll tell you what I'm talking about here next on Elijah Campbell and Westwood One Sports and the Westwood One Sports app.
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0: They're all young. They hang out together. They have fun together. And that type of team chemistry really matters. You heard it from Naz Reid. That stuff matters. And the San Antonio Spurs the same way. They're together. They may not be doing all the TikToks and all the publicly accessible stuff that the Oklahoma City Thunder do, but you could just tell by watching them on the floor. They don't get too flustered when things go wrong. They have veteran leadership that allows everybody to kind of mentally stay afloat whenever the storm hits. That's really the big separator between these two teams. 310-840-4910. That's the number to call or to text. We do have a text from Gary in St. Louis. He says, I think the last thing the league needs is to see Oklahoma City flopping this deep in the playoffs every year. Gary is one of those fans. Thank you for the text, Gary. Gary is one of those fans that just doesn't like the style of play that Oklahoma City has. And that's fine. Sometimes it is a lot of isolation ball. Sometimes it is a lot of drawing fouls. Unfortunately, my message here would just be to get used to it. That's how they play. And if you want to talk about Shai Gilgeous-Alexander specifically, again, he has not had a season in the NBA where he has attempted more than 9 free throws a game. James Harden had 6 of those in consecutive seasons. 2 of them, I think, were over 11 free throw attempts a game. So this team hasn't even done it worse, or their stars have not done it worse than people before them have. Do they use a lot of their foul baiting to their advantage? Absolutely. A lot of teams in the NBA do that. I think that's more of a byproduct of the National Basketball Association than anything else. But this is a great basketball team to the point where I don't care about the flopping as much. I don't care about what they maybe get away with or don't get away with on the defensive side of the ball. They're incredibly physical. They're together on defense. This may be the best defensive team of their era, of their generation. And that's one of the reasons why they're going to have long stretches of success with this core of players, because they get after it defensively and they produce some incredible results on that end of the floor. And the Spurs do the same thing. They are also physical. They can also give you the business, and they'll also keep you off the scoreboard. I think the combination of those two things together, if you're one of those people that maybe isn't a fan of the NBA because you think they don't play defense, I highly encourage you to watch this series, because you're going to see a lot of defense. And you're going to see some scoring, too. There's a lot of skill in this league. I think everything that you want from a conference final series or in any playoff series in general, you're going to get with Oklahoma City and San Antonio, whether it's history between the players, the greatness of both teams, how young these teams are, that we're going to see. This is the first chapter of a book that's going to have many of them. A lot of reasons to watch this. And if you're looking for an emotional angle here in these finals or in these Western Conference finals, the fact that we're going to see this for a long time, I think, is awfully exciting for the league. 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Coming up, Carlos and I will take a peek into the world of Major League Baseball, because we have our squeeze plays next as you listen to Elijah Campbell on Westwood One Sports and the Westwood One Sports app.
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13: Now we're only about 43 to 46 games, depending on who your favorite team is in Major League Baseball, into this season. There's still a whole lot to go. But that doesn't mean we can't start standings watch, because my personal rule here is that you cannot standings watch until May. Then you can start. Give the season a month to play out, and then we can start eyeballing standings here. But then there's other really interesting things happening around the league, and that's what the MLB squeeze plays for.
12: From the front office to the field.
14: And the pitch on the way. Inside, Cubs win the ball game. The Cubs have won another one.
12: We go around the diamond.
15: It's not just hitting, it's kind of, we need to play better baseball. And that's pretty much as simple as that.
12: It's time for MLB squeeze plays.
16: From backs against the wall to back-to-back, the Dodgers cement

0: Want to go with a group of dudes and you want to take your shirts off and have a guys being dudes moment? Do it. It's a lot of fun. Life's too short not to. So you know what? As much as I dislike the St. Louis Cardinals because of my fandom, I respect.
1: Hate them.
0: Anytime the biggins take the shirts off, then now we're having fun. Now it's officially a party. So tarps off, the fun is on. And as long as they're doing that, then they could be at least a little likable to me. At least a little bit. Maybe.
1: Not me.
0: Still not going to pull for him, though. No.
1: No.
0: Yeah, I still don't think, Carlos, you and I will be donning any St. Louis Cardinals apparel anytime soon.
1: Oh, I'd rather have a Clorox cocktail. Absolutely not.
0: Oh, man, that certainly makes two of us. And a lot of baseball teams are playing today. We have a Game 7 in the association. All types of stuff happening today and tomorrow. We'll give you our picks. Carlos, Lee, and I will all make our picks for today's action. Coming up next, as you listen to Elijah Campbell on Westwood One Sports and the Westwood One Sports app.
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0: Only a few minutes here, so it's time for our three of us to make our Sunday selections to try to win you a little bit of money to round out today's show.
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2: Something to bring me my money.
1: Yeah. Hey, Elijah, give me a winner.
0: Well, we're going to try to give you a few winners here, but I'll start off with our man, Lee. Lee, what do you have been cooking over there today?
3: What do I have cooking today? Well, let's go ahead and look at tomorrow for game one between the Spurs and the Thunder. Everyone's high on the Thunder at home, -6.5. I like the Spurs. They've taken the series 4-1 this season. I like the matchup. I like how they measure up. Give me +6.5 for the Spurs in game one.
0: All right, Lee goes +6.5 for the Spurs in game one. Carlos, I will go ahead and pass the baton over to you, too.
4: First pick. I'm going to go. Of course, you got to go to a game seven. You look at the lines there. I think it's going to be a close game. I'm taking the Cavs +4.5. I don't think they're going to win, but I think they'll keep it tight. One interesting thing that I will say, though, over-under lines in terms of points. I was looking at that James Harden, but I think 18.5 is too low for me. So I'm going to go under 25.5 points for Donovan Mitchell.
0: Ooh, what was that one again for Donovan Mitchell?
4: Under 25.5.
0: Under 25.5. Ooh, okay. I mean, look, I like the Pistons here a lot, and that's where I'm going to go with this. I really tried to find James Harden turnover props so I could just take the over. We might get 9 or 10. We might get an all-time stinker. But I'll just take this game as it is. I'll take the point spread here. Give me the Pistons to cover the 4 here. Or 4.5. We'll take that. 4.5 here. With the Detroit Pistons, I think they're going to absolutely run it up in this game. Back to Lee for your second pick.
3: You won't get much money, but it is plus money for Rory McIlroy, top 5 of the PGA Championship. You can hear it here on Westwood One. I'll take that.
0: Oh, I like it. It is a cluster, man. I haven't got to talk about the PGA Championship today. That is a cluster at the top of the standings there, or at least the scoreboard. That's anybody's game. All right, Carlos, to you for your final pick.
4: Easiest money you're going to make your entire life. Dodgers -1.5 over the Angels. Grayson Rodriguez hasn't pitched in almost 2 years. Congratulations on making your re-debut back into the bigs, kid. Now go try to figure out that Dodgers lineup.
0: Oh, yeah. That's a layup, man. good luck. You got to play the Dodgers. We've talked about it during the break. This could be a grand opening, grand closing type thing here when it comes to him. My layup of the day, too, also going to be baseball. Give me the Braves against a pitcher who's got an ERA north of 6 against the Red Sox today. The Red Sox got him one last night. Red Sox aren't going to win this series. Give me the Braves to win. On the -1.5, I think they'll win that thing by a few runs. The Braves are the hottest teams in baseball. They are an absolute wagon buzzsaw right now. That's all we have today. I'm Elijah Campbell. Talk to you again next week at 6 a.m. next Sunday. Linnell Willingham is next here on Westwood One Sports and the Westwood One Sports app.
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1: 310-840-4910 is the number. Here on Sunday Morning Sports with the youngest in charge. The MVP trophy going to be given out today in the NBA. And the winner, whoever it's going to be, whether it's SGA of the Thunder, whether it's Nikola Jokic of the Nuggets, or Victor Wembanyama of the Spurs, whoever wins the MVP trophy today will be the eighth consecutive season in which a player that was born outside

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0: 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Yeah.
1: And look at all the top guys you're mentioning. I agree with Carlos. I don't think an American wins one in maybe the next 10 years. The three guys you mentioned have a stranglehold on it, and all three of them, nobody's fundamentals are stronger.
0: It's going to be fascinating to watch, man. I'm curious to see, and I don't know if this is me being a conspiracy theorist, Bert. If we do get an American, say there's an injury, you know, God forbid, to one of the, you know, top foreign guys, and then an American does get nominated, does he win just off of the strength of being American? It's going to be fascinating to watch,
1: Yeah, fascinating to watch. Good stuff today, man. I'll keep listening. Sir. Thanks.
0: Appreciate you, man. 310-840-4910. Is the number. We got an update on the situation on the local affiliate out in Detroit. Local ABC affiliate last night ran a Cavs versus Knicks Eastern Conference Finals ad. Only problem is the Cavs haven't advanced to the Eastern Conference Finals yet. They got to play Game 7 tonight in Detroit against the Pistons. Apparently, as I scroll down Mark Ryan's Twitter, this is not the local affiliate's fault. So they receive these commercials from the national network itself. If, look, I'm all I'm going to say is if the Cavs win tonight, the people of Detroit should riot, damn it. Because I always thought, and maybe correct me if I'm wrong, Carlos, I always thought if you're a smart network, you can't choose who's going to win, and you don't have enough turnaround time to make a commercial. You just make two, one for each team, basically.
2: Yeah, so yeah, just like the T-shirts in the Super Bowl. Crazy.
0: Right, just like the T-shirt. So I'm fascinated by it. We'll keep you up to speed as we roll throughout the week. And Detroit people out there, if your team loses, I may join you in the rioting. 310-840-4910 is the number. Let's get back to the National Football League. The ayahuasca consuming monster is back. Give you the details on that next.
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0: 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I'm not here to tell you what you want to hear. 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

I'm taking you up to 11 a.m. Eastern time. 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
9: It's a hockey night in Canada, Saturday night on Rogers Sportsnet and CBC from coast to coast to coast. And it is a game 6 of the second round of the NHL's Stanley Cup playoffs. The Buffalo Sabres trying to fend off elimination against the Montreal Canadiens, who hope to be ole, ole, ole, oleing their way into the second round against the very tough Carolina Hurricanes. Tom Mayenect, welcoming you to the program. We're very happy to have you on board, as is Zach Clark in the producer's chair. We'll get to some feedback from Zach in just a couple of minutes on our opening bell commentary. We will roll out the Sport Market podium funded by Alpine Credits, the top 3 sport business stories of the week. We'll also be joined by the sports professor, Rick Horro, the visiting sport business expert at Harvard University. That'll be in about 12 minutes time. And then at the bottom of the hour, it's our collectibles guru, our trading card expert, Ken Richardson of Pastime Sports and Games. He'll be joining us in about 25 minutes time. All kinds of ground to cover, and as we continue our shoulder season here of April and May, it's a great time to be a sports fan, especially if you're a hockey fan or a basketball fan, with those two leagues playoffs going shoulder to shoulder. But before we go anywhere, we're going to check out our opening bell commentary. It's not the first time John Tortorella is making news when it comes to media relations, but it might be the most expensive, not only for him, but for his Vegas Golden Knights, who installed him as the team's head coach literally in the last couple of weeks of the season. At issue is the Vegas Golden Knights' failure to report for what is mandatory media. And Zach Clark, I'll just go right to you on it. A pretty significant response by the National Hockey League.
10: Absolutely. Not only taking away the second round draft pick this year for the Vegas Golden Knights, who are a team who are already light on draft capital after making several big trades, but also finding John Tortorella himself $100,000. And certainly an intriguing situation. The Vegas Golden Knights did not really respond for

0: expansion from the original six of 3 years ago to adding Vancouver and Seattle last year, now adding four. And you've got sort of an NHL history similarity of now 12 teams carrying the torch for women's hockey, with the new markets being San Jose, Las Vegas, Detroit, and Hamilton.
1: We all know Hamilton's been a community that shows up for hockey. It's the city that cares deeply about the sport, supports its team, and takes pride in the role hockey plays in bringing people together, just like we all are here today. And there's no other better place to gather than right here. Look at this beautiful TD Coliseum. It's gorgeous. This building has been home to so many memorable moments over the years, and today is a chance to celebrate just another important step forward.
0: Courtesy of the Jocks and Jills podcast, that is in yet another important milestone in not only women's hockey, but women's sport in general. We'll get into more of that later this hour here on the Sport Market. But in the middle of NBA playoffs, in the middle of NHL Stanley Cup playoffs, the week is dominated from a media coverage point of view on sports television, sports talk radio, and social by the NFL's schedule launch.
2: What's up, Patriots fan? It's your 2026 schedule.
0: The New England Patriots, one of 32 NFL clubs and the league, making the most of Thursday, which was the schedule release day. And this is another example of destination television, appointment television in the off season. And despite the fact that the most important games of the year being played in the NBA and the NHL, there was nothing talked about more than the NFL schedule launch, especially south of the border on sports talk radio and sport television. And certainly it just shows you do something consistently, it becomes ingrained, and all 32 clubs, all the rights holders, all the corporate partners go to town to try to make the most of the opportunity. We'll break down, of course, the expanded holiday football that is defining the new NFL going forward. We'll get into that with Rick Horro, the sports professor, next. But that is The Podium, funded by Alpine Credits, our top three sport business stories of the week. We'll talk NHL and NBA playoffs with the sports prof, Rick Horro, next, right here on The Sport Market, where we're rating and debating the Bulls and Bears of sport business.
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8: Dickoff's stick gets saved by Hudson. And now, Dickoff again, fires, scores! There it is, his first Stanley Cup playoff goal! Another power play, Montreal leads 6-3.
9: Number 93. Ivan Demidov of the Montreal Canadiens scoring his first Stanley Cup playoff goal in a big win for the Habs on the road in Buffalo, setting the stage for Hockey Night in Canada on a Saturday night at the Bell Centre in Montreal, an elimination game, the opportunity for the Habs to advance against the very tough cookie Carolina Hurricanes, and an opportunity for the Buffalo Sabres to force a Game 7 back at KeyBank Arena in Buffalo. And in a lot of ways, these television numbers reflect not only the last Canadian-based team left standing in the Stanley Cup playoffs, but sort of the honorary Canadian team of the Buffalo Sabres, who are setting records in terms of television. They've always had very strong regional TV, among the best in the National Hockey League, right up there with the Pittsburgh Penguins. But to get 2.1 million... on cable, that game 3 of the second round between the Sabres and the Habs sets a record in the United States, 86% over the same game last year, 2.1 million, the most watched second round game 3 on record in the United States. And the numbers, of course, in Canada on Rogers Sportsnet, as we mentioned last week, and on TVA Sports, really significant stuff. And of course, it'll help from a fan engagement point of view if the Montreal Canadiens advance net-net. That would be the ideal case scenario for the National Hockey League, at least north of the border. Rick Horro is the sports prof. Rick Horro is with us here on the Sport Market. And Rick, you've got the shoulder-to-shoulder NHL Stanley Cup playoffs and the NBA playoffs. Who's getting more of your attention, at least so far, as we approach the halfway mark of both postseasons?
10: So first of all, now you're adopting Buffalo as Canadian team. Have you run it by Western New York yet?
9: Not yet, but we're gonna bully them into position.
10: Whoa. Way to exercise your leverage. That's excellent. So good luck with that.
9: I'll need all the luck that I can get.
10: You need all luck you can get, clearly. Because I'm visiting you in 3 weeks. You don't know it, but I'm going to that World Cup game in 2.5 weeks, and I'm going to see you. You don't know it, but I'm going to see you.

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1: Yes, absolutely.
0: Your worship. Right. He is Rick Horro, the sport professor, regular contributor here on the Sport Market. Next up, it's what's hot. It's our hot stuff. 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

0: huge jumps in NHL when we've got a Canadian team in the mix.
1: Ken, as always, really appreciate all those thoughts. Look forward to teaming up with you in co-hosting Pastime Radio, the Collectibles Show, this weekend. Obviously, a lot of World Cup stuff to talk about, including the Royal Canadian Mint's FIFA $1 coin that is being released, that was released officially on Thursday. There'll be some real opportunities for a lot of collectors, a lot of fans from coast to coast. You take care. Talk to you a little bit later.
0: Wonderful. Thanks so much for having me.
1: He is Ken Richardson of Pastime Sports and Games. Next up, who are the five hottest franchises in North American professional sport? We'll roll that out for you, and we'll take another check-in on the Sport Market Podium funded by Alpine Credits, our top three sport business stories of the week. On this big day for hockey fans from coast to coast, especially in Montreal and Buffalo, it's Game 6 at the Bell Centre in Montreal. That and a lot more still to come right here on the...
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11: 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Come on! 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
9: It'll be interesting to see the way that all works out. But make no mistake, despite some of the logistical concerns, this is something that would be completely transformed by a strong Canadian performance, a historic Canadian performance. But we've got lots of hockey and lots of basketball to go before we get there. And of course, this weekend, all eyes are on the Bell Centre in Montreal on a Saturday night. The Buffalo Sabres trying to fend off elimination. The Habs looking to punch their ticket to the Eastern Conference Final against the very hot 8-0 Carolina Hurricanes. The Vegas Golden Knights will be at Colorado to open up the Western Conference Final on Wednesday, May 20th. And in the NBA, you've got a Sunday Game 7 between the Cleveland Cavaliers and the Eastern Conference winning Detroit Pistons. And then on Monday, May 18th at 8:30 p.m. Eastern Time, 5:30 p.m. Pacific Time, it's Victor Wembanyama and the San Antonio Spurs against Shai Gilgeous-Alexander and the OKC Thunder. Toronto Blue Jays at Comerica Park in Detroit for a weekend series against the Tigers, looking to try to find any kind of traction. There was the Dylan Cease performance. Is that the turning point? The Dalton Varsho Grand Slam walk-off, is that the turning point? They still haven't found it yet, and you're starting to get into that territory where, yes, it's true, they really turned on the Jets around the time of the All-Star break, but this is a very different American League. On the one hand, you've got the Yankees and the Rays in the American League East so far advanced.

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4: 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A springer. 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
12: Hey, you're going to see that a lot here out of Vegas. It's going to be below the goal line on every play. Dorfiev swings it in. Pavel Dorfiev, as it leaks through Lukasz Dostal, his second goal tonight. 6:28 left in game number six. On the rim, you can see Dostal not able to.
13: The Vegas Golden Knights win in advance to play the Colorado Avalanche in the Western Conference Final in a game in which John Tortorella, head coach of the VGK, said, "We're not doing media tonight," and got a $100,000 fine because of it, but even more costly for the franchise, potential loss of his second round pick. I say potential because there will almost certainly be an appeal there. They could very well get that back after being scared with the threat of losing it. I think the NHL's response here is the right one. And I just don't understand, especially after a win where there was no noticeable discussion points where there'd be any kind of complaint or beef with the officiating or anything else. John Tortorella pulls the plug, and it's not the first time he's done that. Of course, this is a subject dear to my heart as a former communications executive in North American professional sport and in tennis, as it is for Steve McAllister, who joins us from Gaming News Canada. He's the former sports editor of the Globe and Mail. He is the former managing editor of Yahoo Sports Canada and spent years with the Canadian press covering the Toronto Blue Jays and their back-to-back World Series championships in 1992 and 1993. And of course,

0: Well, let me put it this way. I think the marketplace is going to look a lot different 3 years from now than it does, than it will even after July 1st of this year. Next up, Drew Doorweiler of Dartmouth Partners talking a little NHL Stanley Cup playoffs and impact on this and the heritage brand value of the Montreal Canadiens if they can make it to the conference finals and potentially a Stanley Cup final. And also the sport business juggernaut that is the FIFA 2026 World Cup. We'll get into all of that with Drew Doorweiler of Dartmouth Partners right here on the Sport Market. We also want to remind you, you can score a touchdown in the Caribbean. 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
3: By Pavel Dorofeev. Tim Walshy from well out. It deflects off a stick to the corner. Anaheim attempting to keep it deep. Broken up by William Karlsson. He springs the man, Mitch Marner, who's in. And he stuffs it home. Mitchell Marner. It's a stretch pass from Wild Bill. William Karlsson put it right on the money. In game six, Vegas off and running.
4: Mitch Marner doing everything in Las Vegas that people were banking on him to do in Toronto. And of course, that happens. He's not the first example of a player who comes to life with a change of scenery, but he is certainly one of the biggest reasons why the Vegas Golden Knights are in the Western Conference Final against the Colorado Avalanche. And he's been doing it not only with his goal scoring, with his playmaking, and certainly there have to be some Leafs fans feeling the pain of where was some of that when series victories could have been cashed in, could have been converted in his years as a Toronto Maple Leaf. And of course, you can't take away from a decade of essentially playoff bursts, but not the kind of playoff success that that core was built for. Built for the business of sport, built for business valuation, especially sport valuation, is the one and only Drew Doorweiler of Dartmouth Partners. He contributes to not only the Forbes magazine NHL franchise valuation list, but the Sportico list as well, where on a Saturday night at the Bell Center, it'll be the $3.4 billion or $3.3 billion, you choose your playbook, U.S. dollar, Montreal Canadiens, an original six heritage brand against the Buffalo Sabres. Almost $6 million in enterprise value on the ice tonight. Drew, what does this mean for the valuation of the Habs and the Sabres, of course, who have been in the dark for the last 15 years, but have really turned it around on the ice and off the ice as well?
5: Well, Tom, I think that the Sabres will definitely have the greatest impact from this series. I mean, let's hope it stops tonight. I very much hope so, personally. But as you said, they're in the dark. They've been a bit obscure. But look, the team, regardless of what happens, if they move on or not, very young, very exciting team. I think the future is theirs. And you know, this will only translate into increased popularity and heightened valuation.
4: Yeah, Habs valued, let's use the number, $3.4 billion U.S. dollars, Sabres at $1.4 billion. But certainly having a lot of Canadian fans in Southern Ontario, a lot of season ticket holders. What's your take on the way the Sabres have managed that perch on the Niagara Peninsula and have, no matter whether it's two American teams or a Canadian team and an American team being the Sabres, they wind up playing both national anthems. They have made it the mantra of the franchise to market themselves that way. Your thoughts as to impact of that?
5: Yeah, I mean, that's a great example of how, you know, again, a little maybe say intangible, fact, drives attendance, certainly among Canadian fans. I mean, they feel welcome, especially given the political atmosphere these days. I mean, I think it's important saying that, you know, Canadians welcome, it's only when it goes to a business sense. I mean, it's just driving value. It's butts and seats. Revenues being heightened, all that goes directly to increasing value of the Sabres franchise.
4: In the 15 to 20 years that you've been doing first the Forbes list and now Forbes and Sportico, obviously franchise values have gone through the roof in the National Hockey League. The Montreal Canadiens have consistently been among the top three with the Toronto Maple Leafs and the

0: to cross-market their international partners hosting the games and their media rights partners. They've really got it down to an art, don't they?
1: Oh, well, they certainly do. And again, that's why they're, you know, among other factors, that contributes to their the valuations of National Football League franchises being the highest.
0: Drew, we always appreciate having you on. We'll look forward to comparing notes with you. And I'll look forward to the face value offer you're going to make to me on your tickets.
1: Oh, hey, you didn't say which tickets.
0: And that would be a big gap between the two. We're talking Grand Canyon, like my expectations and your expectations. Hey, listen, have a terrific Victoria Day weekend.
1: Thanks so much, Tom, and go Habs, go.
0: Hey, all the best. He is Drew Doerweiler of Dartmouth Partners, regular contributor here to the Sport Market. And we talk about the long weekend. 1 year from today, the new CFL takes shape. 1 year from this weekend, the Canadian Football League, the CFL, the pride of three down football here north of the border, will be launching its 2027 regular season. So we're now in a 1 year countdown clock. For those of you who are fans of the Toronto Argonauts, the Calgary Stampeders, the BC Lions, those of you listening on News Talk 980 CJME and 650 CKOM in Regina and Saskatoon in particular, it will be an expanded season, an advanced season beginning the Victoria Day weekend. Next up, we're going to dig deeper on some of the top sport business stories of the week. We're going to do it right here on the Sport Market, where we're rating and debating the bulls and bears of sport business. We'll revisit the podium storylines, and we'll also look at some of the penny stocks, some of the smaller sport business storylines that will make it to the big board in the coming weeks and months. That's next, right here on the
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9: Can't get the shot off.
10: That goal almost creating an avalanche for Colorado. They wind up advancing to the Western Conference Final against the Vegas Golden Knights. But I got to tell you, those Minnesota Wild players will be thinking about the one that got away all summer long. Not to say that a win in that game would have basically tilted the series to the Minnesota Wild. Colorado has been playing very, very well indeed. But you're up 3-0. And then you've got a controlling lead late in the third period, only to lose in overtime and be eliminated from the playoffs. I mean, door number one going on to another game, and door number two, the golf course, those were very close to each other. Zach Clark in the producer's chair, one of the biggest collapses that we've seen during these Stanley Cup playoffs, one of the most brilliant comebacks that we've seen during these playoffs. And it just shows you how tough the Colorado Avalanche are going to be to get out in these Stanley Cup playoffs.
11: This feels like it might be the best Colorado Avalanche team in the MacKinnon-Makar era, which is obviously saying a lot considering one of those teams won the Stanley Cup. But this team really feels a little bit different. It feels like they've got a bit more depth than previous Avs teams. They're getting better goaltending out of nowhere, might I add. Scott Wedgwood, 33 years old, turning into his, well, best ever form. So truly, this is an Avs team that feels close to unstoppable at this point. And for me, I just don't see how we can fail to have an Avs-Hurricanes Stanley Cup final. Those two teams have just been head and shoulders above absolutely everybody else in the playoffs so far, just dominating the competition. And as you said, Tom, that game was a comeback of mammoth proportions. I mean, truly kind of embarrassing if you're Minnesota. I mean, 3-0 up at the end of the first period. If you want to be a legitimate playoff team, that's something you've got to figure out. But when your center depth is as shallow as Minnesota's was, it certainly feels inevitable. So for me, I'm really excited to see what the future holds for the playoffs. And I think that if it does end up being a Colorado-Carolina Stanley Cup final, that could be one of the highest skill Stanley Cup finals we've seen in quite some time.
10: Of course, big talking point this week at an industry sports gaming conference in Toronto will be the province of Alberta. Alberta iGaming taking registrations, and now the market will be officially open on July 1st on Canada Day weekend. That's a big story. It's not a news story. It's really from January of this year, but it will be talked about as it has been on this hour of the Sport Market. Just quickly revisiting the podium funded by Alpine Credits, our top three sport business stories of the week. McDonald's does its first ever stadium naming rights deal. They're doing that with the Chicago Fire.

0: Major League Soccer, and of course it features a permanent restaurant within. PWHL expansion to San Jose, Las Vegas, Detroit, and Hamilton takes the league for the 26-27 season up to 12 teams. And make no mistake, Las Vegas is a very interesting play from a sport business point of view, from a women's sport point of view as well. And then our gold medal story, here it is in the middle of the playoffs, but Thursday is dominated by the NFL and its schedule launch, especially the emphasis on streaming, especially the emphasis on extending the holiday weekends. And that's why I've said the NFL is the new social network. It's the new Facebook. And they're only proving it again with a schedule release this week. We're going to close out this hour with a lighter side take on the business of sport.
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2: Cal Raleigh was in an 0-for-34 stretch through Monday. Big dumper, big dumpster fire. Meanwhile, Vladdy Jr. is on pace for 8 home runs. Come on, dude, pick it up. You can't put up a snowman for the season. His October bat has gone frosty and melted. He needs to get busy, busy, busy. Remember when the winner of the Kentucky Derby would always race the Preakness in pursuit of Triple Crown? Not anymore. Horses have gotten soft. They used to sleep on hay in barns. Now they stay at luxury hotels under high thread count sheets. And after the Lakers playoff exit, Luka Doncic shared an update on his summer plans. Beer and nachos. Where do I sign up? And a limited edition World Cup loonie hit circulation across Canada Thursday. It's already worth 80 cents.
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2: For the first time since the 2010 Vancouver Olympics, Sidney Crosby will not have a C on his jersey when he represents Canada on the international stage. Lots of unnecessary drama over whether or not Macklin Celebrini would give up the C for Sidney. Instead, Crosby will wear an A, and just to make everyone feel at home, it will be an EH on his sweater. It's coaching carousel season. Yes, the broken-down carousel that's operated by a stone 16-year-old at the state fair. And the PWHL is expanding to Hamilton and Las Vegas. Hard to resist the cash and flash of those two cities. And Flyers and 76ers swept out of round two of the playoffs. Maybe the worst weekend for Philly sports fans since they pelted Santa Claus with snowballs filled with rocks.
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12: Richards! Hey, C-Town, what is up? What a week. Actually, the last couple of weeks have been just nuts. And I'm not talking about just the, you know, the playoffs, whether you're watching the NHL playoffs, NBA. If you were part of the wacky Puckapalooza tournament from DKI Calgary, which was saw our good friend and partner, Ron Tarrant, playing goal. Looked pretty good, too, by the way. But there's just been so much going on. And, you know, look, we try to find the better stuff. You're trying to find maybe something that's slightly uplifting. Maybe something that doesn't have you getting out of bed and going, oh, God, here's another day that's going to suck. And let's face it, a lot of us do. In strange places, like going shopping for chicken. Why is that so pressureful now? Why is that like a game show all of a sudden? How much is the chicken? It's $47. Come on, give us a good story. Well, there's a good story coming up. And a bunch of, once again, great dudes on this show. We're going to talk to Pierre McGuire. He is still in Sweden with elite prospects. And the people he's hanging around with and some of the prospects that he's seen, you'll know the names. He'll talk about it in the second segment. But it is just so wonderful to have our good friend over there right in the middle of what is an exceptional hockey country with a great hockey history. And he'll talk about it. We'll also talk about Craig Berube, which, of course, maybe not surprising this week. What the Leafs were going to do, their cleaning house, that's happening. The other thing that's we try to do is get interesting people, and I don't know if there's anyone more interesting than Colin Mochrie. That's right, the comedic actor. Whose Line Is It Anyway? Which is one of the biggest TV shows we've seen on the planet over the last, 20, 30 years, you know, with Drew Carey being a part of it. You know, just sort of the with Ryan Stiles, you name it. It was groundbreaking at the time when improv wasn't necessarily the

0: biggest thing going. It's probably, if you're funny, you do stand-up. But just the genesis of how it happened and what he's doing now. Colin Mochrie going to join us. So he's a Boston Bruins fan, which is, I found weird. And there's a bunch of weird stuff. But again, it's Colin Mochrie, so weird is good. So what is the good story this week? Well, I have to say Matthew Schaefer winning the Calder probably made everybody feel good. It's just one of the most amazing stories that goes so far beyond just his hockey skills, just what had happened to that young man. I mean, he's still basically a kid, but what he represents, what he's achieved, to see him be awarded the Calder was just magnificent and a real feel-good story, I felt, this week, and maybe for the whole year. We've talked about him from the very beginning. And when you look at some of these trophies in some of the sports, you know, there's some obvious ones when it has to do with the most valuable player. But there are times when awards are given out, and you kind of think, oh, yeah, I remember that name, kind of. You know what? Maybe I don't remember that name. You look at what the awards are given out for and who has won them. And in some circumstances, it can be real hit and miss. I will say this about the Calder. They don't make many mistakes. And when you look at the names of just who have won this thing, it really is just a remarkable, literally, Hall of Fame list, that just how accurate they have been. You go way back. Of course, my favorite player as a kid, Dave Keon. You're going back. That was in 60-61. But when you look at the names on this list, Roger Crozier, Bobby Orr, Tony Esposito, Gilbert Perreault, Ken Dryden, Denny Potvin, Brian Trotche, Mike Bossy. I mean, it's just the who's who of the NHL. Ray Bourque, Dale Hawerchuk, Ducky's on there, as you would, you know, imagine. Mario, Luke Robitaille, Joey Nieuwendyk, Brian Leetch, Pavel Bure, Timo Solani, Peter Forsberg. I said the list is so remarkable. And, of course, in recent memory, we, you know, you got Ovechkin, Malkin, as I said, you know, Austin Matthews. How's that feel now? Okay, we'll have to wait and see on that. Okay, we'll have to wait. But Cale Makar, Connor Bedard, it's just, you know, Lane Hutson last year. So the story starts in a very dramatic way. I mean, I can't help think at some point, you know, somebody who's smart is probably going to make a movie about this guy's life, like, already, because that's how much has happened. And it was a very emotional, very dramatic night at last year's draft, where Matthew Schaefer gets drafted by the New York Islanders, and courtesy of ESPN and courtesy of the NHL. This was a draft night that probably much, I would say, unlike any other that I've ever seen. And this is how it looked, and this is how it sounded.
1: With the first overall selection in the 2025 NHL draft, the New York Islanders are proud to select, from the Erie Otters, Matthew Schaefer.
2: Most great hockey players come from great hockey families. Matthew's mom, Jennifer, he used to wear goalie equipment, take slap shots. There's his dad, Todd. His brother, Johnny, they used to shoot on mom. Jennifer died of breast cancer at the age of 56, 16 months ago in February of 2024, after a two-year battle with breast cancer. Matthew was just 16. We talk about the emotions of this night. They're overjoyed, but you can see the tears as they miss their mother on this. She should be hugging him right now. Let's go to the NHL draft house to listen in. Matthew saying hi to his now boss. He's trying to compose himself.
3: Thank you, guys. Oh, sorry. Okay, we're good. Thanks, Matty. I appreciate it. Sorry.
4: Hi, good to have you here, Matthew. We can't wait to see you tomorrow. It's a great day in the Island organization. Your parents should be extremely proud of you. I know your mom's proud of you. So we can't wait to see you.
3: Thank you, guys. I appreciate you, you know, taking a chance on me. Promise I won't disappoint, but especially just want to say to my mom and, you know, all my family and friends, thanks for everything, but especially you guys. Thank you so much. I appreciate it.
5: What are you feeling right now? What's going through your heart?
3: Yeah, I think it's just my mom, for sure. I miss her a lot, and I wish you could be here too.
5: She's got a front row seat to it.
0: That is just the greatest moment. And he-

0: as I said, it's a crazy story because it's just beginning for him. It's just beginning. Fantastic. You're listening and watching Raw Mike Richards right here on Sportsnet 960 The Fan. And as I've said beforehand, and I guess some people are finding it, going to Spotify is probably the, I think, of all the ways to watch the podcast. This basically this television show now. And download the app. It is very easy to do. And to me, it's the best way to view the show. 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It's available everywhere. But you want to catch the show, that's how you do it. Once again, I would prefer Spotify. It looks like a lot of people have. You know, here's what people prefer not to do. Watch the Mets. I mean, my God. I mean, you think of the fan bases that probably go through, like, hell each and every year. So, and some for different reasons. Some know that they're going to stink before, like, the season even starts. I think that, you know, when the owner of the team comes down after the first loss, the first game, saying things like, better luck next year, these kinds of things. You know, officially eliminated from the playoffs. But sir, we've only played one game. Yeah, we know, but you're terrible. There's a lot, there's that side. Then there's the constant horror and the teasing of maybe almost being good or should be good, and then it completely falling flat. Like just being eviscerated every single season. If you're a Mets fan, I don't know how you do it. Mets fans, the New York Jets. New York Jets fans, our good buddy Davey Bastel. I don't know how he does it. Maybe this year's a little bit different. But just the pain of being those kinds of fans, I don't know how they do it. Looking at the Mets, who have now won a whopping, at the time of this recording, 16 games. They've already been the disaster of the week, so I'm not going to pound on them that way. The best news that they have is right now they're in the NL East, and right now, aside from the Braves, no one looks that good. Everybody is under 500. There's only 2,000 baseball games ahead of them, so is it possible with all the money that Steve Cohen has spent that there's still a chance that they might get back into it? Probably, because it's baseball, and it's May. But still, I mean, you had Bo Bichette at one point I didn't think was hitting 200. I mean, he's put a lot of, you know, pressure on himself, and I get there's a lot of Blue Jay fans that probably are relishing this. They probably like it. I don't. I always like the guy, but that's what fans do. They get pissy. They, you know, I'll talk about it later when I get into the CFL, which I think is the complaining football league. There's nothing that comes out of the league office, and I get why some of it's sensitive. Look, I'm a protective CFL guy, but I'm not a cantankerous old prick. Because that's what I don't get about listening to some of the arguments about the rule changes or and some of the stuff that's not even real changes. People are like on the ledge. Take it easy. Were you disappointed at the end of a Three Stooges episode when it turned into a pie fight? I got news for you. It always turns into a pie fight. That's the Three Stooges. Ron Mike Richards right here on Sportsnet 960, The Fan. I also want to tell you about another partnership that we have of the many that are coming up and are with us. But the Okotoks Dogs, I mean, if you want to go to some place in the summer, I cannot think of a better place than Siemens Stadium. Tickets start at just $10. I just told you the price of chicken, so I believe $10 is of value. Kids 10 and under are free. You know, the road to Okotoks, the national championships, July 14th to the 19th, couldn't have picked a better stadium. And then, you know, really, it's a destination for, you know, family. It's fun. There's entertainment. And did I mention the beer is really cold? And that's not going to suck this year, I can tell you that. So just 15 minutes south of Calgary, you know where it is. Seemingly, Okotoks is getting closer to Calgary, or Calgary's getting closer to Okotoks every single month. Seemingly, so not far at all. And if you haven't been, it's just the greatest night out. And, you know, baseball is what it's supposed to be. You know, outdoors, you know, you're sitting there. It's a compact stadium, but it's a beautiful stadium. And you get to hear baseball talk up close.
1: You guys, you lollygag the ball around the infield. You lollygag your way down to first. You lollygag in and out of the dugout. Do you know what that makes you, Larry?
2: Lollygaggers.
1: Lollygaggers.
3: It's the sports disaster of the week. This, the sports disaster on Raw Mike Richards of the week. Week.
0: Yes, courtesy of our friends at DKI Calgary, there is a disaster of the week. Should I put on my

0: smart glasses for this one? No, I don't need to, because what it was not that hard to find, nor was it smart. Chris Knobloch, the head coach of the Edmonton Oilers, I get that probably there are those that don't want him there. It's even conceivable that the Oilers organization they probably might be looking somewhere else, as in apparently, whether it was leaked or told, that they're looking and asking to speak to Bruce Cassidy about the possibility of coaching. Oh, mind you that Chris Knobloch is still in the contract. He's still the coach. So what happens if Cassidy doesn't get there? What happens if he never interviews for the job? Like, to me, this just reeks of a business entity. This just happens to be sports that isn't in control of the people. Now, generally, I don't have a sports disaster of the week that flows right into Pierre Maguire, who's over in Sweden with elite prospects. But I can't help but think, considering he's been on the other end of this stuff, when there's rumors, him being part of administrations, management, coaching. Like, what do you do when this happens? Because this is a disaster of the many disasters that we see in Edmonton, which, of course, in Calgary makes us feel awesome. Sorry. So let's ask Pierre Maguire. He's in Sweden. He's certainly got some feelings on this. And to me, that does feel like a disaster of the week, of the many disasters that we've seen north of our fair city. Pierre's next.
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0: And, of course, as we cross the seas, where we find Pierre Maguire, so I have to say to my very good friend, my fratello, mon ami, mon frère, but it's Sweden, so I have to say, hum are du? That's
7: talks
0: how of, are you?
7: Talks a many, Mike. Talks a many.
0: People go, what the hell is this? Okay.
7: Yeah, that's look. Swedish for thank you very much.
0: Well, thank you.
7: Thank you. It's great to see you, Mike, and... it's been an amazing sojourn so far. I think I'm 12 days in, close to 14. But last week, I did a hit with you from my Ängelholm, which is on the West Coast. I'm back in Stockholm now at the apartment that my wife and I are staying in. And I got to tell you, like the passion for hockey is amazing, Mike. And I got a chance to meet people that you know, like Jari Kurri and Esa Tiikkanen and Nicky Lidstrom and Saku Koivu. And I, you know, the Finns were playing the Swedes in a veterans game to raise some money for Börje Salming. And just unbelievable the amount of time we had together. And that was last week. And then this week I get to town and I'm talking to this guy, I'm talking to that guy. I did the number one show in Sweden on television on Monday, which is a Pakamornja, meaning morning hockey. So like all these different things, I'm just really grateful. I'm having a good time. And I feel bad for our good friend, Craig Berube, who got let go today.
0: Yeah, he, as the news came out this week of Craig Berube, I guess deep down, probably none of us are surprised. This is not a shocker. And I would say, because you have been in this circle, you've done it also professionally, is that, you know,

0: I don't think there's anyone in the NHL or anyone who's looking at this seeing any sense of failure on Craig's behalf. I mean, he was given a bunch of curveballs, and sometimes you're set up to win. This was the opposite in my frame of mind. This was not that situation.
1: Boy, that's a really good line you just used, Mike, and I agree with you. So I'll tell you a couple things. Just to build off of your point for our viewers and listeners at home, this team wasn't set up properly. That's not on the coach. Coaches don't make personnel decisions. Management, scouts do, number one. Number two, they had a lot of skilled forwards, but their skilled forwards were always pressed up against the glass because they didn't have enough skill on the back end. They didn't have a legitimate power play quarterback because they didn't re-sign Mitchell Marner, and because they were using, the year before, five forwards on the power play, and Mitchell was tremendous on the power play. They never addressed that need in the offseason last year. I can go chapter and verse on all the ways they let the coach down, but here's one thing I do know, Mike. Craig had lost the room. He had lost the room, and that's not his fault. You know, they're a shot away from beating Florida last year, who wins the Stanley Cup.
0: Yep.
1: And then it just went off the rails right from the start of last year. And for whatever reason, the guys just stopped listening. And that's a bit of a problem.
0: You know, the one thing, you know, in this current NHL, which I'm having, you know, it's tough to get my head around the, I don't know if I'd say professionalism or lack of professionalism or the things that I see that maybe I'm reading this wrong being on the outside. But when I look at sort of, for instance, the Edmonton situation where they ask for permission, and maybe this is common where you ask for permission to speak to someone else. In this case, it was Vegas for, I guess, Bruce Cassidy, you know, while Chris Knobloch is still under contract. And some of it, and of course we see what the Maple Leafs do, there's a cringe factor to me that I seemingly am having lately that I don't believe I had before, or am I blowing this out of proportion?
1: You're not blowing it out of proportion at all. And wow, again, Mike, perfect line. I would never have thought of it. There's a cringe factor to this. If I were the owner in Edmonton, unless it was him that leaked it or somebody that's close to him that leaked that, I would find out. I would do an investigation. I'd make sure that person was fired, terminated, cannot be in our organization anymore. That's a dreadful leak. That shows you that Edmonton has major issues with organizational standards. It does. It 100% does. So if you're going to let Chris Knobloch go, you let him go. And then you start your search. But don't be searching while the guy is still under contract. And people will say, well, look what happened to Bruce Cassidy in Vegas. Bruce knew that there was a real chance he could get fired. Like, coaches know. They just sense it. They know. And it was in the middle of the season. And anybody that works for Vegas knows they are ruthless. You sign up there, you know the best day of your life is the first day because that's a day you have no issues. It's after that that becomes no fun anymore because there's always pressure. That's just how you know what you signed up for when you go to Vegas. But this thing with Edmonton is not good, Mike. The cringe line you just used is perfect because I saw that yesterday and I did a bunch of shows here and I said, if I were the owner and I found this out, I would fire whomever leaked it. I would fire them.
0: We're in conversation with Pierre McGuire, two-man advantage, right here on Sportsnet 960, The Fan, brought to you by Spilumbo's. So I guess it begs the question, if for the lack of a better term, Bruce Cassidy may be the pretty girl at the dance, is he a fit, for instance, in Toronto, where people, of course, they're beating the drums already. But Toronto, necessarily, we know what the environment is, and this is the first year of whatever this arrangement is, which it's hard to describe what they have done. Is that a place where Bruce Cassidy, quite frankly, would even want to go?
1: I think so, because Austin Matthews is still there. Willie Nylander is still there. I spent some time with Willie Nylander's father, Michael, the other day, the former Calgary Flame. I coached Michael when he was 19 and 20 in Hartford, so I know Michael really well. We had a really nice chat. But Willie's still there in Toronto. You know, they've got some pretty good offensive pieces there in Toronto. Matthew Nyes is still there. They've got to adjust their defense. They probably need to add some centermen, but they're not as bad as what their record was last year. But here's the biggest thing, I think, when you look at a guy like Bruce Cassidy, I think that LA is going to be out there for him if he wants it. Toronto's going to be out there, obviously, wanting to interview him. There could be some other movement around the league before we get to the silly season of free agency. So we're going to see. But I this one is a little different, Mike, because I think they're going to go straight analytics. I think analytics is such a big part of this whole thing in Toronto right now. So if you're a coach that's not analytics savvy or not a believer in it, probably not going to get the job, even if you're a big name.

0: I think they're probably going to go young on this one, Mike. I don't know if they're going to recycle. The only other big name I could think of that they might talk to is Peter Laviolette. That might be the only other big one I would think. But the best guy they could have hired would have been Pete DeBoer. Right. But he already got hired by the Islanders. So, you know, you move on from there.
1: Okay, let me ask you something. And this is something I don't know if we've talked about before. And when it comes to analytics, because in all sports, different sports, all of it, it's a, you know, obviously a global trend and has been for quite some time. I'm always just a little nervous when you kind of go all in on something as opposed to the human aspect of, does the guy win? Does the guy fight back? Does he fight back? Is he only good when he's ahead? Is he only, is it a seasonal guy where when it comes to playoffs, like what is his background? Was he a winner when he was a kid? Like there's a lot of human stuff, I think, in the analysis of an athlete that is better than just, you know, the time on ice and you know, what he does 5-on-5 and I guess all those other things. Are we getting too tied up into the analytics / metrics of a human being rather than the guy himself?
0: Yeah, we are. We have been for a while now. And I've talked to a lot of older coaches, guys that I coach against in my peer group, 65 or older, and they're not believers in it. And they think you can use it, but it can't be the only thing. If it's the sole way you're going to determine a player or a coach, you're not going to be very successful. I think you can marry both. It depends on how you percentage it in terms of how much do you weigh it towards analytics, how much do you weigh it towards humankind. So here's my big thing. I know in the NFL, they try to utilize analytics pretty significantly, but they never came up with a battle quotient. And that was created by Thomas Dimitroff, who is the general manager of the Atlanta Falcons, who's actually a Canadian who went to the University of Guelph and played there. And he tried to come up with a thing called a battle quotient in analytics, and he couldn't do it. So all these football teams kind of lost their way for a while because they were going heavy on analytics. Then all of a sudden they said, you know what, we're going to go back to some of our old ways. A very good friend of mine is a former general manager of the Pittsburgh Steelers, Kevin Colbert. And Kevin and I talk a fair bit, and he's pretty cool about hearts. This is his line, hearts and smarts when you're scouting, hearts and smarts. And you look at the success, I don't have to tell you, you get all the football stuff better than most people, especially in Canada. Pittsburgh Steelers are beyond reproach. Like they're one of the iconic franchises in the history of pro football. And so their whole scouting mechanism was created behind hearts and smarts. And you've never heard that line anywhere, but I'm telling you, straight from the GM. And that's how they did it. So did they use analytics? They did, Mike. But did they use other things that measure humankind? More slanted towards the humankind stuff than the analytics stuff.
1: Oh, I love it. that is brilliant. Now, look, I want to squeeze one more thing in before we go. Yep. And maybe some people are thinking, okay, now we're going old school, eh? Like, that's how we're talking and everything like that. What are you doing, Richards? Let's go. Okay, so here's what I'm going to say. This is a global sport, clearly more than I've ever seen it, the National Hockey League. It is just unbelievable where players come from. But there's something that I'm seeing that maybe, okay, again, maybe it's just I'm going old school Canadian on this. And this is from someone who actually does watch quite a bit of soccer. I get the culture that comes from Europe. And part of that is, if I can get the referee to take a look at something that's happened in terms of an infraction, a foul, you know, I'm going to slightly embellish, I guess is the way I'm going to put it. And I'm seeing in our game sometimes players react in a way that is similar that I never used to see beforehand. Guys never used to just sort of look like they were shot in the back of the head and they're falling on the ice. Guys are flying and they're putting their arms up in the air. And I'm like, it makes me slightly uncomfortable to think, am I then saying that the influence of European culture in the NHL is causing, well, a diving or flopping or embellishment? Or again, is this just an old school guy taking a look at it and saying, come on, get with the game? But there's stuff even in that Buffalo series, and I know Lindy Ruff didn't like the cross check, but it seemed like guys are flying maybe when they shouldn't be. What's your take on that?
0: My take is that the internet, especially social media, has changed a lot of the perception. So for whether you're a European-born player, whether you're a North American-born player, whether you're a Russian-born player, it doesn't matter. The internet and social media in particular has opened up all these different ideologies to all these players. So

0: really from one world. And I just spent a lot of time with, you know, Viggo Bjork, and you better know who that is. He's going to be in one of the top 10 players picked in this summer's draft. Spent a lot of time with Ivar Stenberg. He's probably going to go first or second or third in the draft. I was just with those guys because they were there at that event that I was talking about before. And you would think those kids were from Red Deer, Alberta, or Toronto, Ontario, or Montreal, Quebec, Canada. Or they could even be from Boston. You know, I sat with a kid who's a Phil, I won't tell you his name, I don't want to get him in trouble, but he's a Philadelphia Flyer draft pick, and I thought he was from Boston. He's from Stockholm. So I think to generalize is probably tough. Right. So one of the things that I could tell you is I think a lot of this is a byproduct of what goes on with social media with these kids. And these kids are not audio learners. They're visual learners. They're visual learners. That's how they, back in the day when you and I were doing it, either as players or coaches or whatever, you listened to your coach because the ability to break down tape and have all that just wasn't there, Mike. Wasn't there.
1: No.
0: You know, you watch it on grainy reel-to-reel tape, you know, or maybe you got lucky and somebody had a Betamax. You know, these kids now are pulling right off computers or iPhones. And so I would never generalize anymore. I think back in the day you might have been able to, but now I think a kid in Toronto might be just like a kid in Stockholm.
1: Beautiful stuff. Hey, Pierre, thanks so much for this morning. Always the best. We'll talk to you again.
0: Wednesday, Mike. Next Wednesday, I'll still be here. And then the Wednesday after, I'll be in Zurich. So you're getting the whole European tour.
1: We'll be here, Pierre. We'll be here.
0: Thank you, Mike. Great visiting with you. Thank you.
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1: 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It also says here, in fact, I know it came from Ron. It says Ron has their dishwasher. You know what, Ron? No one cares about your stuff. You're not so great. So our good friends at Miele have done it again for us. And there's a lot of stuff coming up that we're going to be doing with them that you won't believe. And quite frankly, as their products are literally unbelievable. Coming up in our second last segment, we're going to have the legend, Colin Mockery from Whose Line Is It Anyway is going to jump in. He's a Boston Bruins fan, which I thought was kind of weird. But we'll talk to him about that and a couple of other strange things. But it's Colin Mockery. What do you expect? It should be strange. Here's the one thing that I'm really getting kind of tired of. I don't know how many times I've done this on the show. Seems a lot lately. But is the CFL really becoming a league that we should just call the Complainers Football League? I mean, I get why CFL fans are protective. They love their game. It's special. It's special to our country. The rules, again, have been a stickling point for some people. But in reality, most of the rule changes and what they have done has and is going to make the game better. So it came out this week that there will be no more ties. Well, it's sports. Do you ever want a tie? In most other sports, there's no tie. I mean, when you get to a sport that conceivably where you can have that, there's always disgruntlement by the people who paid money to see a winner and you don't get one. I mean, when you have a draw in boxing or UFC, are you excited? I mean, the odds of that happening sometimes are very small, considering in UFC you can literally take your elbows and crush someone's skull. That means winner. But in football, what are you kidding me? I don't want ties, and I'm glad they're gone. Then, of course, there's certain arguments over, you know, again, the actual dimensions of the field. Now, some of this is not coming in 2026. It's coming in 2027. There's issues with the clock, which I think are going to be better. There's discussions on when there's certain plays. Does it go just immediately to the center to get the call right? Well, we're used to that. And sorry, I'm going to use the NFL word. I don't want to upset people, but they do have, you know, that sort of that, the hub of activity when you go to video. I don't think any of us have a problem with that, do we? Is that a problem? And then this came out. And no, it's not about the benches being on the opposite sides. Apparently, that's upsetting for some. Do people kiss a girl when you were younger? Come on. Anyway, half of the game may end or the game may end on a single kneel if all of the following conditions are met. The defense does not possess a timeout. It's a first down, and the offense wishes to end the half or game. 40 seconds or fewer remain on the game clock. Some of the stuff I saw on social media. Well, that's just great, Mike. They've ruined the game. Oh, my God. Seriously, people? Kneeling's upsetting now. The kneel part. Now, look. They talk about the certain circumstances where kneeling would happen, and it kind of has already. It's not really a huge change. It's not a big change. If you want to see what the game-breaking moment that happens when there's hardly any time left on the clock, they go, well, here comes a bomb. That never happens because it never would. It's football. It's not how it's played. There's not huge excitement when there's dying seconds unless you have a shot at it. Like the team, obviously, that wants to make a move that wants to throw a long bomb because they, you know, they're on a 45 or, you know, 40-yard line. Like, yeah, that's not what they're saying, because would you take a knee then? If you do, I don't like your chances of keeping your job as a head coach or an offensive coordinator. But it's the other way around when there's actually no chance of happening. Why would we be upset about kneeling? Is it what? That weird thing that people talk about where we have low self-esteem as a country, so therefore anything that mentions the NFL is upsetting? They're different leagues. I like it all. And I love the CFL. I've been going to games like I told you. My first game was in 1971. Trust me, I love the game. I'm not upset about literally every team making a playoff. It just means like it's an extra game. Good. Make the season longer. As long as the players are for it, then I'm for it. If the CFLPA says we don't mind doing it, you know, maybe they get a little more coin. Not much, but they would get some. Do the teams make more money? Is there another game I can watch and gamble on? Well, then I'm going to do it. It's not that upsetting. I'm not comparing. Again, there's the other thing. The comparing football league. Stop comparing yourselves. We don't need to. It's a great game on its own. And I don't think it's necessarily becoming closer to the NFL because, oh, look, they're kneeling. Get a grip, people. My God. The Grey Cup's in our own town. The football's not that far away. And the fact that they've moved it up to, you know, the long weekend in May, isn't that great? or other people are going to complain because it interferes with the legend of

0: Victoria Day. Hey, I'm sure there's some people who still are sad that that old bag died. But guess what? Now it's kickoff time in the CFL, and I love it, as we should love the game. Let's just calm down, take a breath, get off the ledge, and how's about we play a little football? If that's okay to the complainers. Colin Mockery, he's coming up next.
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0: I got to tell you, so people, you know, are losing their minds over what's happening with the Toronto Maple Leafs, the press conferences, the poor performance. Then you see the stress with what's coming up in the CFL with added playoff games. You've got the NBA. There's a lot of strife in the world of professional sports right now. So I know what people are saying. Where in God's name is Colin Mockery on this? That's the heartbeat of the nation right now, I got to feel, because, and of course, we catch up with our good friend who's been in Australia. And look, all kidding aside, wonderful to see you. You know, one of my favorites, as most of the country thinks that way. I know they do. So thanks so much for doing this here this morning.
4: Oh, thanks for having me. Always a pleasure.
0: Now, I thought I knew a lot about you. And people say, well, you know, when you're researching someone, I'm like, yeah, okay, research. I'm like, don't tell me about Colin Mockery. And then I look down and I'm saying, Kilmarnock. Mm-hmm. I'm like, so you're a Killy fan then?
4: I am. Yeah. A long time ago, back in the last century, I was born in a small town, Kilmarnock. And then we emigrated when I was six to Montreal. And there, back when it was a six team league, Montreal was winning all the time, and I decided, you know what, Boston seems to be losing quite a bit, I'm going to support them. And then halfway through my time there, they got this guy Bobby Orr, and then things sort of changed there. So I've been very lucky. I lived in Montreal. Then we moved to Edmonton. My mother despised it, so we kept moving west and ended up in Vancouver.
0: Well, I get that part. I've seen Edmonton, and just keep on moving. That's what. Of course, this is in Calgary, so no one's crying over this one, Colin. You know, when you look at the sort of the start for a lot of people, where when you're young, you know, some people say, you know, I think I'm funny, or people say, do you think you're funny? Well, you get that question all the time. And I think a lot of times for people who are funny, they just realize that they kind of are. Those that think they're funny have a very short life in this world in terms of being funny. But at some point, even if you're a loner, most of my friends and a lot who do stand-up, that's what they were in school. They weren't the class clown, per se. Not that that doesn't exist. But I find that, I don't know, something that happens intellectually with people who are able to find things funny, that maybe they're not the most popular guys. They're not the head of the class.
4: Yeah, that's me. I was not a class clown, not by any stretch of the imagination. I was very studious. I was an honor student until I discovered comedy, and then went quickly downhill from there. I was very shy, and a friend dared me to go out for the school play. So I did, and I got my first laugh, and that was the end of everything. It was like, oh, I want this now. And changed from sciences to theater, and then just did the long, slow.

0: was certainly a lot of confusion when I first started, because when I first started, nobody knew what improv was. It was not a thing when I was growing up. No one ever said, I'm going to be an improviser when I grew up. And I'm sure they're still not saying it. But it was sort of a shorthand. It's kind of like stand-up comedy, although it couldn't be more different if you tried. And so, yeah, especially when I was in theater school, I certainly comedic parts were the way I was going. I seemed to have a real affinity for it, and it was really easy for me. And then when I discovered improv, something where you didn't actually have to learn anything, you just go up, the audience gives you all the ideas, you just make up crap and you leave, I thought, this is the best job ever. So, and then the fact that this British show came out of nowhere and showcased the one thing I could do well, I've been incredibly fortunate in my life.
1: Yeah, I mean, the margins are small in the things that you're talking about. You know, as you said, the first time, and SCTV wasn't, I mean, I knew where it came from as I, you know, get a little older, but when you see it as a kid in high school, you know, I was just so fascinated by how they saw comedy, what they saw as funny. But you did have experience with The Second City.
0: Yeah. I after Expo 86 in Vancouver, I felt I was doing the same thing over and over again, which was, you know, fine. I was getting work and I'd become known as an improviser and a comedic actor. But I thought, I'm going to try something else. And my good friend Ryan Stiles had been in the Second City group at Expo. And of course, because they thought he was funny for some reason, they brought him back to Toronto. And I moved out there and he called me one day and said, hey, they're looking for someone in the touring company. Why don't you come audition? I told him about you. So I did. I auditioned and got it and basically got hired by the woman who would later become my wife. So that worked out in so many ways. Yeah. And then ended up doing a Second City for a while. And it really, it was a great learning experience because you had to write sketches, but then you got to improvise every night and sort of try to come up with ideas for the next show you were going to do. So it was a great experience, seven nights or six nights a week, being able to just do comedy and do improv.
1: And to be good at it. See, that was, you know, when improv kind of explodes a little bit, and, you know, you'd be sitting there, I'd be doing a show or whatever. Again, generally it's going to be sports, but, you know, it could even be in a bar, to be honest. And someone would come up and they'd say, hey, did you meet this person? Oh, you really like them. They're very funny. I said, oh, that's good. Yeah, they're in theater sports. Oh, God. You know, that dread is like, hey, what's this? Is it a carrot? Or is it, okay, look, everyone just calm down for a second. Because it was exciting for people to go and try it, and everyone and corporations and corporate people would get in and do all that stuff. But to be at your level, and that's why I think, you know, there's a lot of words for it, if kismet or, you know, just luck, or some people would say faith. You know, you meet a Ryan Stiles, and then sort of like your universe and the chemistry between you, the whole world changes. For us, it certainly did. But did you know that right away with him? Because I kind of have a feeling maybe you did.
0: Oh, yeah, right away we had, it just was really easy on stage with him. And what I loved about Ryan was that when I first met him, he was a stand-up. And he was just trying this improv thing out. And what I loved about him was he would set you up and get as much enjoyment out of you getting the laugh as him getting it himself, something I don't understand, but whatever. But he's a very generous, and we have sort of the same reference level. We both find the same things funny. We find each other quite amusing. So yeah, that was a stroke of luck when we got together.
1: Now, as someone, you know, has seen stand-ups where, again, it's like the flavor of the week, or it's a style of comedy that at some point, and sometimes it becomes very dated. I mean, that's the one thing about stand-up, depending on your material. You can be, you know, the dice man filling out a stadium and then just be someone that everyone abhors. You know, but in your world, because it happens literally as it happens, so maybe there's no ceiling on this thing for you. Maybe there's not.
0: Yeah, I mean, when you watch Whose Lines, except for the occasional Clinton joke,

0: all fairly timeless. And I mean, my first show of Whose Line, my daughter was 2 months old. At our last taping, she was 33. So it was a good long time, and it gave me the opportunity to tour. So, you know, I've been touring with Brad Sherwood, who was also on the show, and this is our 25th year of touring. I do another show, the one I was just in Australia with. I tour with a hypnotist where he hypnotizes audience members, and then I improvise with them. It is quite insane, but it's a lot of fun, and it's every night is different, and that's what I love about it. Every show is a show for that audience. No one else will ever see that show.
1: See, that is fascinating because, so this is going back. So I'm working with Bob McCallum on The Fan at the time. This is when I first started starting. All I do is impressions. The only thing I'm doing, and they bring in this hypnotist, and I thought, okay, let's just try something. If you put me under and say I'm that guy, because it's a cognizant thing that I have to do to make myself sound like somebody else. But if you take that away, and I said, you know, make it someone that knows. So you're Bob Cole. So just say I'm going to be Bob Cole, and what happens, right? So he's doing all this stuff, and I'm just kind of sitting there. I'm like trying to relax, I don't know what hypnotism is. I don't use it on dates. Like, I have no idea what the process is. I'm just trying to relax, and he's doing his stuff, and they ain't gonna hear me because nothing's happening. So as Bob Cole, I'm going, well, what's going on? I don't feel anything. See, it's that kid's still here. You know, like I but I don't know. Was the guy not good, or is there just some people who you can't get under the spell? What happens with that? Because you've seen it up close. I've never really seen it.
0: Yeah, with our show, he brings up 20 people, and we end up with 4 or 5. Because for stage shows, 20% of people cannot be hypnotized, or 20% can be hypnotized.
1: Right.
0: It's higher in clinical hypnosis. If you're being like, stop smoking or fear of flying, the numbers are higher. But yeah, there are some people who can't be hypnotized. And then there's some, you know, I see it in the show every night. I can see the people who so want to be hypnotized, and they're trying hard, but it's just not happening. And then there's people who almost immediately are slumped. They're ready to go. It's been fascinating watching it, because I came to the show. I realized all of my hypnotic lore came from the Flintstones, which was totally wrong. I mean, they look like they're asleep, but they're aware of everything. They hear everything. It's just the part of the brain that says you're going to be embarrassed, you're not going to do well at this, is gone. And they become pure improvisers. They react immediately to everything I say, and Asad, the hypnotist, says. It's really been fascinating. And they make choices that, quote, real, unquote, improvisers would never make. Because it's all their... They're not trying to be funny, and I think they're just using everything they have in their own life and just spew it out.
1: That is so fascinating. I didn't realize that was part of the show. The other thing, too, before I let you go, you know, the one thing, again, as you make up the show, and that's why it doesn't feel dated no matter what you do. When people talk about this period of wokeism, which you know, whether you like the term or not, it sort of exists. And I do understand it for people like me that kind of affected the last 10 years of what I do. But at the same time, I also think that when you're talking about stand-up, when you're talking about live performance, to me it's almost like the last bastion of the freedom of speech. Like, you may not like that stand-up, you may not like his material, but you have to at least understand that he has the right to go and perform, and for people who like it, they have the right to go and see it. But I think, you know, so what you have done for a living, do you even feel that, or is that really not something that has insinuated itself into your world?
0: The only thing we have done at the beginning of our show, we say we will not do, we don't take any political suggestions, because, and this started when Bush was president, you do one little joke, and we, like, what's the most inoffensive? We are not sharp political commentary people, but the audience was immediately divided. And we realized, you know what? This is not our show. If you're going to, like, Jon Stewart or a Lewis Black, you know what you're going to get. You know that there's going to be. Ours is just goofy fun. We're not there to take on the political machines of right now. And sometimes it's hard not to, because

0: A right? joke will come to your mind. You go, no, I can't do that.
1: Oh, I do understand having difficulty not going for the joke. I appreciate that. And for our audience here this morning, the legendary Colin Mochrie, we certainly appreciate him with his time here this morning.
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1: Once again, great stuff. Really is. People do a wonderful job with this show. And as I say many, many times, it is as a podcast, and it's wherever podcasts are found. But to me, you want to go to Spotify. Just subscribe, and you will see the entire show. And I mean see. It's basically now this is a TV show, and we want to get it out. And the, look, the numbers have been excellent and climbing, but I still know deep down, I mean, we're a Sunday morning show, and I know a lot of Calgary still doesn't even know I'm on. That's what I found out at the DKI, you know, Puckapalooza tournament. They're like, what do you mean you're back? So it's still, you know, got to get out there. So as they say, tell your friends. I'd like to thank Pierre Maguire, who does a wonderful job, covered a lot of topics, including Craig Berube, and just sort of a tendency with the league that's making me feel a little uncomfortable, as it seems to look a little unprofessional, and that's a bad thing. The great thing, Matthew Schaefer winning the Calder. I thought that was outstanding this week. Colin Mochrie from Whose Line Is It Anyway, one of the most popular shows on the planet at one point, and just a super, super nice guy, as you heard, so we're thrilled to get guests like that for you. And here's a little peek, and I'm not making this up either. Alice Cooper, pretty busy guy, but he wants to come on the show. Well, you know what that means. He's on. So we're thrilled that I don't have exact which week coming up, but it is. We'll get Alice Cooper. We're also going to get a Blue Jay, which is easier, or well, not easier said than done, but because It's not. It's a little difficult, but, you know, we do okay. And I guess the reputation isn't that bad. And the guy I'm thinking we're going to get is probably one of the best guys that we could get from the Toronto Blue Jays, as hopefully they find themselves getting out of that middle ground and a whole bunch of injuries they've had to face with. But you know what? So is the whole league. So I want to thank everybody, including Mila, as a sponsor, the Oak Dokes Dogs. I mean it. Get down there this summer. What a great atmosphere, great stadium, and great players. And as always, you know, our good friends at DKI Calgary. We want to thank CIBC Wood Gundy and Milan Cassock Wealth Management. Fantastic stuff. And as always, oh, my Fratello, Tony Spallatini and Spalumbos. Get down there. You're never going to have a better day. We will see you next week.
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19: Welcome to the Blue Jays pregame show on the Sportsnet Radio Network. Happy long weekend, everyone. Hope you're doing well. Show Ali, Jesse Rubinoff here with you today at Baseball Control in our downtown Toronto studios. Pitching matchup today, we'll see Kevin Gausman on the mound. On the other side, it'll be Jack Flaherty. First pitch flies 1:40 Eastern, 10:40 Pacific on the network. Ben Schulman and Blake Murphy are standing by for the call. Jesse, it's always nice to see you. It's a nice day. It's a good long weekend. Chat some baseball. What's up?
20: We have had what? Maybe one, two nice days in all of April and May. This was fantastic to wake up and see this coming off of a Blue Jays victory that for a little while there looked like it was going to be another one in a string of disappointing performances, but they came through, and now it's a beautiful sunny day, and it looks like it's a sunny day in Detroit as well. See if they can win the series.
19: Yeah, I didn't wear a jacket today for the first time in like a month, essentially.
20: I'm wearing a t-shirt.
19: Yeah, it's great. This is great. It's supposed to be 30 degrees tomorrow here in the GTA, which is very exciting.
20: We'll take it.
19: You know, I'm trying to be more of a lawn guy this year because we finally have a lawn now. So it's, and you know what? Everyone else on our entire street is like our retirees, which is fine. They're all great people.
20: It's just gardening all day.
19: They're always working on their lawn. We have easily the worst lawn in the entire street. So I vowed this year will not be the case. So I think that's in my future when I go home today.
20: The pride, the ego of the lawns, stepping up. Love it.
19: But the Blue Jays, you're right, did pull out a win yesterday to even the series. Set up the rubber match today with Gausman Flaherty, as we mentioned. Offense did not look great for much of the day, but I will say pitching looked phenomenal, right? Mm-hmm. I mean, that's a win that, you know, 10 out of 10 times belongs to the bullpen. I mean, Flaherty, Spencer Miles, you get five innings out of those guys. All the high leverage guys went. I was telling you this just off air, but I mean, I was convinced that in the 10th inning when the game went to extras, I mean, 19 pitches for Varland after the ninth. And I thought, gosh, I mean, Hoffman's probably coming out of those bullpen doors, much to everyone's chagrin, I'm sure. And he did not. Varland got redlined a teensy bit, although I don't think he actually threw that many pitches in the 10th inning, funnily enough. But it looked pretty good, all things considered, for him. And he, as much as anyone else, deserves the credit for locking down a 2-1 win. But Yohendrik Piñango, solo bomb, yeah. His first career home run. Dalton Varsho with the game winner. I mean, there are some things to like, at least, right? I mean, especially with Piñango, who's batting leadoff today. No George Springer, no Okamoto in the lineup either. I mean, I

0: have liked what I've seen from Pinyongo in a relatively small sample size.
1: Yeah, I think you need more guys in this lineup to try and grab the bull by the horns. And Pinyongo is one of those guys. He's near the top, if not at the top, of basically every rookie statistic in the majors right now. And this is a guy, when you provide opportunity, you need someone to actually take advantage. And he has done that. And it's been, I don't want to say necessarily a welcome surprise, but it's been exactly what this team has needed, because it's almost gotten to the situation where, have you not seen this kind of contribution from Pinyongo? It's hard to believe they could be even worse than they've been, but he has been quite good, to the point where you remove that from the lineup and you got some real significant issues. So he has been really good. I would be stunned if at any point in the near future they elect to send him down, because I think the more he hits, you need to find as many guys in this lineup that can get the job done. He has been one of those. And to your point about the pitching, the bullpen can pitch like this, and you have a trio, and I know that Shane Bieber will hopefully eventually come back, and obviously the Barrios situation is unfortunate, but anytime you can throw out Kevin Gausman, Dylan Cease, and Treya Savage, and you have a bullpen that can pitch like they did yesterday, 10 innings, as dominant as they were, and they're not going to be like that every single night, but when you saw the Rays win 16 of 18, this is the type of thing where if you can get just a little bit more production from your offense, and you have great starting pitching and combine it with a bullpen that on most days can get the job done, there's no reason that you can't go on an extended run like some of the other teams in your division have already been on this season. So yeah, has it been frustrating? Absolutely. But last night was a perfect example of a game that you can win, and hopefully it leads them to string together some more.
0: Yeah, it does feel like this team constantly has... it's just right on the brink of putting it together, right? Like they're just about to get to 500, then they run into some pitfalls, right? They're just about to string things together, and then someone else gets injured, right? And again, I think these things over the course of a long season, people hate hearing this, and I understand why, but I think over the course of a long season, it does tend to even out. And now look, is the dream of winning the division dead? I don't think so. Is it a difficult prospect at this point, because you have to jump not one, but two teams essentially in the Rays? Because last year you only, I'm using air quotes here, you only had to catch up to the Yankees. This year, you have to catch up to both the Yankees and the Rays, which just generally speaking makes that
1: mathematically already very difficult. 0.5% chance.
0: Exactly, right? So it's not impossible, but you know, I also would be kind of surprised, based on what we've seen over the season, if they miss the playoffs entirely, if only because it does feel like they're not that far away from putting it together. And also, to their credit, to the credit of basically every other team in the American League not named the Rays and Yankees, everyone kind of been bad so far, right? Like this entire American League has been kind of not so great. I mean, they're actually one of the better teams in baseball, over the course of the first month and a bit of the season, 2 months of the season, has been the Pirates, for example. I mean, they're going to come to the Rogers Center next week, but I mean, it's going to be interesting to see how that evens out over the course of a long season. So I'm sure a lot of people in a lot of other American League markets are thinking the same thing. Like, well, the American League is mid, we can also make the playoffs. But in a world that has three wild cards in both leagues, I think, you know, it would be kind of shocking if they did make the playoffs, but it does feel like they're just on that cusp of putting something together a little bit more consistently. For me, it does start with the offense, though, because, again, I think you want a better start from Kevin Gausman today than you had gotten the last time out. And it's too bad, because his 2,000 strikeout got a little lost in six earned runs. But at the same time, if you get anything approximating what you usually get from Kevin Gausman, you will have a very good chance to win this ball game. If you get that from Gausman and your other top three guys before the return of a potential Shane Bieber are Dylan Cease, who is probably in the top five right now in American League Cy Young voting, if you had to compile that list right this second.
1: Without a doubt.
0: And then the other guy is Treya Savage, who looked scattered and still gave you a quality start the last time out.
1: It doesn't allow runs, really.
0: I mean, there's reasons to feel good about it, right? Like, I think it's not that hard to find reasons for optimism, at least when it comes to pitching and relief pitching, right? It's mostly offensive related, and you do hope that evens out over A, a long season, and B, when guys come back and get a little healthier.
1: Yeah, all excellent points. Like I look at, first of all, I think baseball has very much accomplished what they wanted to accomplish in adding the playoff spots, because it's not that the Blue Jays would be out of it per se at this point, but in the previous iterations of the playoff format, the road to the playoffs would be a lot more difficult than being two back of a wild card at this point. Being 9.5 when it was only the division winners

0: that would have been a very sketchy proposition, even in the middle of May. But we saw last year with how they struggled, and they're only two games back of where they were a year ago. It's just too early to give up on a team when you still have an avenue to put it together and make the playoffs. The offense, clearly, everybody knows this, has to get going. And you start to look under the hood a little bit at what some of the issues are. Obviously, it starts with Vladdy, and we can have the conversation about Vladdy a little bit later. But if every single guy in your lineup, as it seems right now, with the exception of Okamoto, who wasn't here last year, seemingly has been a little bit worse than they were a year ago,
1: right,
0: you would think that over 162, that's going to revert back to some sort of a mean. And even if not all of them get back to what last year's performance was, some of them do. And you don't score 2-3 runs every single night because they're all struggling essentially at the exact same time, with maybe the exception of Andrés Giménez, who's having a good year. But it really has been that bleak 1-9, and it's creating real problems for the offense and sort of stringing it together. Because think about the way they won so many games last year.
1: Yeah.
0: It wasn't just 1-4 in the lineup. It was 1-2 all the way through 9. And they just passed the baton. And that has not been the same sort of deal this season in any way, shape, or form.
1: I think, too, even for guys like Giménez, for example, or Dalton Varsho, even, who has been the hero in back-to-back wins in extra innings, obviously with the loss to the Tigers in between there. But, you know, you talk about guys like that, and I think a lot of that production this year has come in bunches, right? Like, it hasn't really been evenly spread out over the course of a season. And, I mean, look, that's probably true for a lot of baseball players over the course of a long season. It'll be a hot stretch followed by a little bit of a quiet stretch, maybe a slump in Vladimir Guerrero Jr.'s case, and now he's in one of the worst slumps of his career. But I think he's a good enough hitter, he'll break out of that at some point, but it's still like, what degree? And to your point about consistency, I mean, I think it would hurt less if you were getting production out of the bats like Vladdy and Springer, if you were getting a little inconsistent results from an Ernie Clement or a Giménez or a Varsho or, you know, other guys you didn't necessarily think would be a part of the team this year, like a Lenin Sosa or a David Schneider, for example, right? It would hurt less if you were getting what you quote-unquote expected to get from one or both of Vladdy or Springer, and you're kind of getting neither of that from either of them right now, I would say, right? Like Vladdy in the slump, and then Springer is kind of getting, I mean, we were talking about it today with Raj and Zach before this show started, but I mean, he's kind of getting a little, it's not that he's flying under the radar, it's not that nobody's noticing, but I think it is slightly overshadowed by the fact that Vladdy is also going through an extreme slump, because if Vladdy was hitting well, you'd think, gosh, I mean, like maybe there's a real good case for Springer not to bat leadoff anymore because he's really struggling right now. And it's really, it's bizarre with Springer too, because, you know, overall, it's not as, like, the bat speed looks pretty similar. Like, a lot of the underlying statistics look okay. He's just, I mean, he's not making great contact. He's swinging at pitches he usually doesn't swing at. I mean, I think a large part of it is the fact that he has a broken toe and that he's a year older, right? It's just a lot of things are unfortunately not going his way, and that's kind of an encapsulation of all things Toronto Blue Jays in 2026.
0: Absolutely. I mean, the drop-off from George Springer a year ago, in which he had a 5.2 WAR, to now being a negative WAR player, that's obviously going to have an impact on your roster. But I do also remember, I always reference the Jays talk that we did where they were in the midst of the struggles. It was right around this time last year, and Springer was so bad at that time, and it might not have been struggles to this degree, but right, certainly played more to this point last year because he's been injured this year, a little bit inconsistent playing time. And I thought to myself, like, this guy is 35 at the time and turning 36, and he has to be getting washed, and that's just the way it goes. And I was proven completely wrong in that regard because he ended up having an amazing season. But with every year that passes with a guy that's over 35, and I know that the numbers, the bat speed and exit velocity is still there, still at the same level, so that's helpful. But you do wonder, like, is there something that you're losing with another year of age? At some point, Father Time catches up, and it's hard to pinpoint when that is, but we might be seeing it with George Springer. Given what we saw last year, I think still it's too early to say that definitively about him, but it's something that you have no choice but to wonder. He's turning 37 years old.
1: I mean, you know, you're older than George Springer.

0: was walking down the street today, and my Achilles just started randomly hurting. It's like, what is going on? These are the things that just happen when you get over 35. So I'm not a professional athlete, obviously, but we've seen with Springer, with the injuries he's had to go through and getting a year older, it's not obvious that he would struggle, but at some point it starts to make a little bit of sense.
1: Yeah, I mean, and again, I've said this ad nauseum, and I'll say it again. I mean, in how many sports does an athlete have multiple years of statistical decline only to then have arguably your best career year, like in your mid-30s, and then stay at that level for the rest of your career? Yeah. Very few times does that happen, if ever,
0: kind
1: right?
0: Kind of an absurd season.
1: Right? Yeah. So, like I think it was, it's not absurd to say that last year George Springer was a top 5 to 8, top 5 to 10 batter in all of Major League Baseball. Like, he well deserved all the praise and accolades he was getting because he was legitimately an elite player
0: and
1: last
0: May
1: year.
0: And was bat him 7th or 8th in the lineup.
1: Yeah, right? I mean, like, he went through a swoon and we thought, oh, okay, here we go. This is what it's going to be like. And then he just went right back up to hitting the way he hit, and he just stayed at that level the rest of the season all the way through the World Series, essentially. And now, a year older, I think it was Val to ask the question about regression. And I don't blame the guy too much for also having to play through a broken toe, which then got beamed again after he broke it. I mean, that is just absolutely wretched luck. But I mean, that did happen. And so I think all these are factors, right? And again, I mean, he's a free agent at the end of the year. I wonder, like, just from a general perspective, for a guy who's probably like, I don't think George Springer is a Hall of Famer, but he's probably Hall of Fame adjacent. Like, he's probably Hall of Very Good, I would say, if we have those kinds of questions.
0: He'd make the NBA Hall of Fame.
1: Yeah, basically. Probably, right? Yeah. And he's I honestly think if he had a couple more years like last year, you'd probably have the conversation of, should George Springer be on the Blue Jays level of excellence? Like, you're probably not there right now, but you're probably not that far away from having those conversations. So, like, that's, I think, all with respect to George's a pretty incredible career. But yep. I mean, I do wonder what the future holds for him. I mean, you know, we talked about this with Kevin Gausman. He's also talked about this a little bit more than someone like Springer has talked about this, right? But I mean, I wonder if retirement could be in their future, right? I actually quite like George. I think what he's done for the team has been pretty good. It's just, at this stage of players' careers, unfortunately for them, I think these are the questions that are asked more often than not.
0: Yeah, excellent point. Like, I do think with Springer, like, if this team has designs on competing and making the playoffs, you're either going to need the contribution from him or you're going to need extra help at the trade deadline and spare him some of the at-bats. Because if he's going to give you this the whole season and you're missing the contribution that you had a year ago, you're either not going to make the playoffs or you're going to be in big trouble scoring runs because you're removing such a massive part, such a catalyst from a year ago, such a run producer, and he's giving you negative WAR statistics. So if he continues to give you this, then it's not that you necessarily quit on him, but you're going to have to be more aggressive in adding to a lineup that I think coming into the year, people thought, like, it's ready made. You have what you had basically last year, replacing Bo with Okamoto, and that's gone pretty well. I would say better than pretty well. The guy's on pace for almost 100 RBIs. So you're going to have to figure out what to do with Springer. It's still too early, but at some point, you'll have to supplement the offense if your two biggest bats in your lineup, supposed to be, are not giving you anything. And that's the case at the moment.
1: Yeah, I'm not saying, I'm not nearly close to the, hey, DFA George Springer. Anywhere close to that conversation.
0: Day off, which he's getting.
1: And I mean, and here's the thing, like, it's, at this age, he probably was going to get more days off anyways for a guy who was going to DH. And then on top of that, he has the broken toe. I mean, that's not a winning combination for, I would say, any major league athlete, right?
0: You could probably sit him for a week. If this is the production you're going to get and it's somewhat related to the toe, then I think you have to think about just maybe, I don't know if it needs to be an IL stint, but even a few days as opposed to just one day to get him healthy.
1: The problem is I don't think, I agree with you that, like, that is probably what would help him. But at the same time, who's going to come up and hit for the guy, right? If you had a healthy Lucas Kirk Barger, I think you could withstand, absorb a lot of these happenings to your team a lot easier, right?
0: There's no doubt.
1: And again, Okamoto's not in the lineup today. I think that is a calculated rest day only because you're going to go, you still have a lot of games in a row. Your next day off.

0: it's May 17th today. The next day off isn't until June 1st, right? So you have a lot of baseball to be played. So I think you're going to see days off for guys, whether they're injured or not, just going forward between now and the 1st of June. But generally speaking, I mean, you look at a lot of these players, and I mean, who do you have? I mean, today it's Pinyongo, right? And Vladdy's hitting two.
1: Yeah.
0: But and Okamoto being back for the Yankees series will help this. And I would imagine that George will hit one, maybe Vladdy will hit two, maybe Okamoto hits three, and then, you know, you figure it out after that. But I mean, if you had a Kirk, a Barger, a Lucas, it would make make John Schneider and Ross Atkins' job a lot easier filling out that lineup card. But without any of them right now. Yeah. I'm not really sure what the alternative is if you absolutely have, like, they're probably almost, they need George Springer to play most nights because they don't really have anyone else to be consistent options right now.
1: No,
0: maybe RJ Schreck could get a call up, and I could see that, honestly, but that's probably it, really.
1: Yeah, I think you're probably looking at a call up of some sort like that, but I also think with the level of production that he's giving you, at this point, you're kind of hoping for him to snap out of it, and if he's not 100%, You have to calculate what is the risk that we're running by having him out there not contributing really at all. He effectively is the worst hitter in the lineup, and you're just waiting for him to snap out of it because of his track record. Would he not be better served getting some rest, having literally anybody else on the roster in there? Like, and I know you could have David Schneider's going to DH every day. He's been awful as well. But has he been statistically really any worse than George Springer this year? No. Is that unfortunate that you would obviously rather have George Springer in the box than David Schneider, but you got to get Springer healthy. You have to have the consistent at-bats where he's actually a threat. And at this point, that's not the case. So it's a tough decision, a little bit of a pickle that the Blue Jays are going to have to work through. And at this point, what's going to happen is they'll give him the scheduled days off, the days off that you would get as a 36-year-old who's banged up, and you're just kind of hoping and wishing that eventually he snaps out of it, which is the same thing as Vladdy, because you're right, you can't really afford to have both of them out of the lineup for any extended period of time.
0: I will say on Vladdy, he is still going through a real tough stretch, right? This is the longest stretch of his career in which he has gone without an extra base hit. Which is something very bizarre, even without the home runs aside, that is something that is very bizarre to say when it comes to Vladimir Guerrero Jr. So clearly going through it, I mean, they clearly feel that they're just trying to do anything that could possibly get him going, right? And so he likes to hit third. He's not hitting third today. He's hitting second. And, you know, the conventional wisdom, and we have heard John Schneider say this a number of times in the various meetings over the last couple of years, really, not just this year, but that, and Vladdy hit second at points last year, too. It's just they know that the conventional wisdom is that you bat your best players two or even one to a certain extent these days. I mean, you see Shohei Ohtani leading off sometimes. Sometimes you see Aaron Judge hitting first or second, right? I mean, that it's not exactly an uncommon thing. That is part of how people build lineups and batting orders and so on. But Vladdy, you know, comfort level for him has dictated he hits third. And I think at this point, it's such a rut for him in the month of May that I think it's just try anything that'll get him out of this funk, right? Because it's not just about the takes. He's swinging at things he doesn't usually swing at. He's not using that great eye of his. He's still bat speed. All the underlying metrics look fine. It's just mentally, it's clearly an issue for him right now. He is pressing to a huge degree. And I think he spoke about it with the media yesterday. He clearly knows he is and that he's really in some giant rut right now. So I am curious to see if him batting second means he can essentially, if he's going to get more ABs and not less. I mean, I wonder if he can hit his way out of whatever problems are going on right now. And that's clearly how they feel, right? Because otherwise they would have batted him, you know, fourth or fifth or whatever it is, right? And instead they moved him up in the order instead.
1: It feels like, honestly, he's ended a lot of innings just grounding out, and that's been the end, like, or popping up to second base lately. That has been the situation. Last nine games, he's 3-for-34. It's an .088 average. He's got a 200 OBP during that time. Like, obviously, it has not gone well. Baseball is a game of failure, and Vladimir Guerrero Jr. is in the midst of probably one of the darkest stretches of his entire career right now. And honestly, I feel for the guy. And I know that people will say it's ridiculous. He makes $50 million a year. But when the sport that you're playing is so taxing mentally, because for the very best players, you're failing over 75% of the time. And that, or 70% of
0: the time.
1: Sure,
0: yeah.
1: That is extremely difficult. And when you have the expectation on you that not necessarily you have to carry the offense,

0: you do have to contribute to a certain level to feel like you're representing what the organization has invested in you. That has to be mentally taxing. And he is clearly feeling that at the moment. And we're not seeing the Vladimir Guerrero that we're accustomed to. Unfortunately, the slow starts to the year have become a part of who he is at this point. Like, this is not a rare thing. To this degree is rare, but it is not rare to see Vladimir Guerrero Jr. struggle in April and May.
1: I wonder what that is.
0: I don't know. It's something that he's going to have to try and figure out, because he was at the WBC and he's one of the best hitters in the tournament. And he was great, obviously, in the playoffs, and it felt like he was past all of this.
1: Yeah.
0: And he starts this year, and it hasn't been good. And it's great that eventually it feels like he figures it out and the counting stats add up. But we've discussed a million times, every game matters. Game in April and May is the same as a game in September to the standings. And Vladdy has got to get going at some point.
1: Vladimir Guerrero Jr. batting second, DHing today in between Yohendrik Piñango. After hitting his first major league home run yesterday, he's batting leadoff. Dalton Varsho batting third. Piñango, Vladdy, Varsho, Sanchez, Sosa, Clement, Jimenez, Valenzuela, Davis Schneider rounding out the lineup today. We got to bounce. A quick edition of the Blue Jays pregame show today for us. In a few minutes, we will join the rest of the network coast to coast. Kevin Gausman will start for the Jays. Jack Flaherty, the Tigers, on the other side. First pitch flies 140 Eastern, 1040 Pacific. Ben Schulman and Blake Murphy have the call. Ben will have first pitch on the other side, and I will have starting lineups. Jesse and I will also be back for Jays Talk after the final out. So stick around. We'll take your calls and your texts. Enjoy the ballgame, everyone. We'll talk to you later.
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0: Like, is it just like, just oh, it. It's not warm, so you don't want to eat it? Like, is there, is
1: you know
0: it
1: what I think it is?
0: What's the problem?
1: You know what I think it is? When I was a kid, I was a bit of a picky eater. Like, I didn't really start to eat vegetables very seriously until I was in college. Like, I didn't eat broccoli for the first time until, like, senior year of college.
0: So you're following the Al Michaels playbook where he's pushing, he's 81 and has never had a vegetable and is proud of it.
1: And he's very proud of it. So but I'll tell you this, I'd rather eat macaroni salad than potato salad.
2: I was going to suggest it.
0: Appreciate it.
1: I could see macaroni salad being good. I like that. But I'm good on the potato salad. I don't need it. Don't have desire to eat it.
0: Appreciate the call. Bye bye, Miss American Rye.
1: This is getting ridiculous.
0: I actually think he's English, so I don't think that's going to be the call. We're just trying to help out our guy Jim. 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Up next, reaction to Aaron Rodgers' return to Pittsburgh and why these two entities are perfect for each other. 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

0: It seems Aaron Rye has it in the bag. He just hit a monster birdie putt on 17. He's at 9 under. He's 4 shots better than the rest of the field. Make it 3 because John Rahm on 17, or on 16, just birdied. So he has a 3-shot advantage. Back 9. Major championship. Feel free to send us in some of your suggestions. Jim Nance's final call, what it's going to be. 310-840-4910 if you want in. West Coast writing in. It's the Rye of the Tiger. Aaron Rye, PGA champion. 310-840-4910. Here's how that putt sounded, courtesy of our friends at Westwood One Sports, our teammates, and SiriusXM.
1: Where Aaron Rye has just hit a beautiful birdie putt on 17, and he drains it from 50 feet. Aaron Rye is unstoppable at Aronimink. He is 9 under par.
2: Aaron Rye from long range. That's his superpower. 50-foot putts. Listen to this.
0: How about it? Long birdie putt hit. Aaron Rye is

0: in Northeast Raleigh.
1: Yeah, well, that's where I grew up. I grew up in Youngsville, right off of Capitol, driving through Wake Forest in Raleigh. I know Capitol Boulevard very well. So, Kelly, thanks for the call out your way, north of Raleigh. That's great. Will Dalton probably doesn't even know what Meet Joe Black is because, you know, 90s things. That would have happened after you were born, though. Like Brad Pitt?
2: I know what it is. I haven't seen it.
1: Sir Anthony Hopkins? Joe Black is essentially, I guess we call it a romantic comedy. Yeah, more of a drama. But it doesn't matter. If we don't have a Nance call, that's horrific. I'd be very sad. Be bummed out. We're going to find out. What do we have in Put It to Bed, first and foremost, Will Dalton?
2: It is the latest and greatest way that you can get a DUI.
1: And we'll find out if Jim Nance actually, in fact, brought the goods next.
3: 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Spurs, Thunder, Wemby versus SGA. Can San Antonio take down the defending champs? We break it all down on the road to the finals. 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

0: We'll put this show to bed momentarily. 310-840-4910. Aaron Rye is going to win the 2026 PGA Championship. Even though Alex Smalley is still on the course. So is Matty Schmid and John Rahm. But he's up three shots. It's not going to happen. So maybe Jim Nantz is saving his signature call for when it's official. Because he did nothing on Rye's final putt. He's already in the clubhouse having shot 65 today. 310-840-4910. I'm pretty sure Jim Nantz has this show in his ear right now. So Jason in New Hampshire, you can maybe get word to Jim with what Aaron Rye call he should go with. So when it becomes official, Jim Nantz should say,
1: Rye, let it rye. Your 2026 Players Champion, Aaron Rye. BTO song.
0: I get it. Love it. That's really good. Jason in New Hampshire. Thanks for the suggestion. Thanks for listening. How about James in Florence, South Carolina? 310-840-4910. All right, Jim Nantz.
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7: And Cal Raleigh right now on the injured list, but the good thing for them, nobody's running away with the American League West.
8: Exactly. That's why the Mariners are in still a great position. I mean, they're not playing their best baseball. Dan Wilson, their manager, says, well, you know, a little bit of bad luck hitting the balls at people, and they feel confident to stick with their process. And, you know, they're going to still end up leaning on that pitching staff, which always keeps the game close, and they have enough arms to pull that off. Cal Raleigh's a big blow because, you know, you're adjusting to a guy that had 60 home runs last year, switch hitter, catcher who got involved in everything, managing the pitching staff. When he's gone, I mean, it takes a while to figure out how to fill that void. And I think they're still searching, but it's fine to search when you're only two games back.
7: And a major league debut, their top prospect, Colt Emerson, just brought up, and he's in the lineup tonight for Dan Wilson.
8: I mean, that is exciting. I mean, 20 years old. I mean, that's mind-blowing. I was drafted when I was 20, so I'm trying to understand. You know, these guys get there so quickly. He was drafted the first round a few years ago, and they really are high on him and feel like his versatility is key, where he can play third, he can play short. You know, he goes around the horn, basically. So I'm excited just to see a debut and a highly touted prospect in Colt Emerson.
7: George Kirby makes a start for the Mariners, and Lucas Giolito just signed less than a month ago, making his first start with the Padres tonight. Sunday Night Baseball from Seattle. Christine, first pitch coming up shortly.
9: Guys, thank you. First pitch for the Pods and M's in 29 minutes. Padres entered tonight's game 5-2 in their last seven. One of those wins, Gavin Sheets made major league history with his three-run shot with two down in the top of the ninth in the comeback win over the Brewers. He became the first player in MLB history to hit a go-ahead three-run homer in the ninth inning three different times in the same season. He sat down earlier today with Doug and Roxy.
10: It's been an interesting ride, interesting first quarter of the season for this team. Some of the big guys haven't been hitting it the way you guys are used to, but you guys are right there. What's been the key, Gavin, with this team to have the success you guys have had early in the year?
11: Yeah, I think it's a veteran team. We got a lot of good pieces, top to bottom. And, you know, obviously we throw the ball extremely well, so we're always in every game. And coming up with late big hits, and, you know, guys are stepping up left and right. So obviously, you know, some guys are off to the slower starts than they want, but you know where they're going to

0: at the end of the year and picking each other up right now, top to bottom.
1: And you have a lot of guys hitting well, runners in scoring position in those big situations. Is there a sort of a collective mentality that's kind of translated through everybody? Because you seem to get those big hits consistently.
0: Yeah, I think it's contagious. You know, it's just it's the belief that you want those moments and that we've had a lot of success in them. So you start to believe more and more in yourselves when you get in those spots, and especially late in games. You know, we've had so much success late in games. I think it's almost expected when we go to the plate. And as hitters, it's contagious. And when you want those moments, I feel like that's when success comes.
1: I mean, talk about being a piece, because it's very challenging when they're mixing and matching. There's moves made. I mean, how is it to try to be ready for any moment in any game? Because lefty-righty matchups, I mean, you're very much aware of that. How does that work for you?
0: Yeah, you just kind of buy into it. You know, buy into it. Just be the best you can be in any role. You know, whether it's facing righties, whether it's coming off the bench, pinch hitting, it's just buying into it. And you know, just knowing that there's a chance in any game that you can make a difference, and whether you're starting or coming off the bench, and, you know, just looking forward to that and embracing every part of it.
2: Yeah, and I appreciate the time. Thanks.
0: You guys, thank you. Thank you, Christine. You guys.
2: Christine, back to you in the studio.
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3: The Rangers get the benefit of a 3-game trip to Colorado's Coors Field, and the 3-game road series against the Angels that follows it sets them up for one of the week's most favorable schedules among hitters. 3 of the 6 starting pitchers the Rangers are projected to face are left-handed, so this is a good week to load up on righty batters from their roster. Jake Berger and Josh Young have been among the Rangers' better hitters in May, and both are available in 60% or more of ESPN leagues. Among two-star pitchers, Zach Gallen of the Diamondbacks has been in a bit of a May slump, but he couldn't ask for much better matchups this week. He'll face the Giants and Rockies at home. Gallen, by the way, is 9-1 with a 3.41 ERA and 10.6 K per 9 ratio against the Rockies in 18 career starts. Finally, your two-star pitching value picks are both youngsters who hail from the National League East. Christian Stott of the Mets, who has scored 35 fantasy points in his past 3 starts, and J.R. Ritchie of the Braves, who has 37 points in his 4 career starts. Both pitchers are lined up to face their division rivals, the Marlins and Nationals, and both are available in more than 90% of ESPN leagues. For more rankings and projections, check out my forecaster on ESPN's Fantasy Baseball page.
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9: Was aggravated in Wednesday's walk-off loss. Raleigh's slash line sits at 161, 243, 317, 560 OPS, a 31.5% strikeout rate and 9.9% walk rate over 181 plate appearances in 41 games in 2026. This is the very first time in his major league career that Raleigh is on the injured list.
10: It's tough, you know, I'm just frustrated just because, you know, it's nothing really I could have controlled or done better, or, you know, I prepared the same way and it just kind of happened on a swing and was just kind of out of my control and something that, you know, doesn't normally happen. So obviously frustrated, but, you know, kind of optimistic that it's gonna get better and, you know, some time away and heal my body and get right is gonna help us in the long run.
9: Seattle's Cal Raleigh. I'm Christine Lisi. You're listening to Baseball Tonight on ESPN Radio. Mariners infielder Cole Young has become one of his team's most important bats this season, helping deliver in some key moments. He spoke about how he has improved on his game with Roxy Bernstein and Doug Glanville.
11: I talked to your manager, Dan Wilson, earlier, and he was talking about how much work you put in sort of the offseason, getting that experience with the postseason, sometimes observing and trying to take it all in. So what did you take from that to bring in to now have this type of success this season?
10: Just, you know, a lot of stuff from last year. Just, you know, kind of just took a step back in the offseason and just said, all right, what can I improve on? And, you know, a lot of it was defense, just, you know, improving footwork and defense. And, you know, another big thing, too, was just improving my approach at the plate and, you know, kind of just getting back to, you know, a line drive hitter, just get on base and, you know, have that pass baton mentality. And that's helped me out a lot this year, just, you know, not trying to do too much at the plate and just hit line drives.
12: I'm wondering if you had I'm in the majors moment now. Like last year when you came up and you played 2-3 months with the team, was there a moment when you're like looking around, oh my gosh, I'm here?
10: Yeah, I mean, my debut, that was kind of a surreal experience. I don't know what to expect. I never played it in front of a crowd that large, and that was the moment where I was like, dang, I made it to the big league. So that was a fun debut, and yeah, it's still a grind. So
12: Cole, appreciate the time. Thanks for joining us.
10: Yep, thanks for having me on.
12: Cole Young of the Mariners. Christine, back to you in the studio.
9: Guys, thank you. Mariners top prospect Colt Emerson, called up from AAA, will make his big league debut tonight. The 20-year-old will play third and hit ninth. He will be the youngest Seattle player to make his major league debut since King Felix Hernandez, did so at age 19 all the way back on August 4th of 2005. Coming up next on Baseball Tonight, can the Padres continue their mastery over the Mariners this season? This is Major League Baseball on ESPN Radio and the ESPN app.
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0: 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That's 1-888-888-5998. 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
16: On out to Seattle for the Padres and Mariners in the final game of the day. 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
17: All right, Christine, it is a beautiful night in the Pacific Northwest. Partly cloudy skies, the roof is open, and Sunday night baseball between the Padres and the Mariners. And Doug, it's two teams that went to the postseason last year that are off to odd starts, especially when you look at the Padres.
18: I mean, you're talking about offense of factors, and the Padres are last in batting average in Major League Baseball. So they've struggled to get their hits, but their hits, when they've gotten them, have been huge. They've been clutch. They've been late. They've pulled, you know, wins out of nowhere, it seems like. And they have a closer named Mason Miller that makes the game really short for the other team. Once you get to Miller, it's kind of game over. So they've won through their pitching. They've won through timely hitting as it's worked out. And, you know, you could never imagine. They don't have this huge run differential, yet they're 9 games over .500.
17: And they're right on the heels of the Dodgers. On the other side, the Seattle Mariners, Doug, had some injuries, But the good

0: Is one. Mariners coming to bat. 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
0: Here come the Mariners. The windup, Lucas Giolito delivers to J.P. Crawford. And that one's outside for ball one. Changeup from the right-hander, the veteran Giolito, facing Crawford, hitting 217 with six homers. 1-0 Padres on a homer by Sheets. The turn, Giolito's 1-0 pitch, and that is down low with a fastball, 91. It's 2-0. Giolito making his Padres debut tonight. Was signed by San Diego back on April 22nd. Southern California native kicks. The 2-0 pitch is high. Another fastball. It's 3-0. He was with the Red Sox last year. He went 10-4 with a 3.41 ERA. And missed all of 2024 with Tommy John surgery. 3-0 pitch in there from Giolito. A called strike to the left-handed batting Crawford. And it's 3-1 on the Seattle shortstop. Playing the left-handed batter to pull in the infield is Giolito's 3-1. And that's a changeup for a strike on the inside edge of the plate. And a full count on Crawford.
6: Now, his last set of his repertoire from last year, four-seamer, slider, changeup, curveball. And the last time he's been out there, just to get that mix of 50% four-seamer, but balanced attack.
0: 3-2. And a changeup is popped up. Out in front of it was Crawford. This will get out of play. And down the right field line to the upper reaches of deck number one.
6: And Giolito had a successful career. I mean, three-year period, he got some Cy Young votes. I mean, he's had over 200 strikeouts in a season. He's done a lot of good work in the past.
0: Again, the 3-2 pitch, and Crawford on the ground rolls it to second base. Right toward Tatis, straightens, and slings it on to France at first base for the out. Crawford retired, and there's one away.
6: And the one thing about Giolito, in some of his years, the home runs have bitten him. One year he gave up 41 home runs, just monumental.
0: That's a lot.
6: Yeah, it was a lot of home runs. So, and I think he's the only pitcher in history that had more than 10 home runs in a season given up for three different teams in that season. So, not history you want to make, but then he had 204 strikeouts that year. So, you know, he can get into that feast or famine mode in terms of giving up the long ball, but also getting his strikeouts.
0: Here is Julio Rodriguez, 255, seven homers for the right-handed batting center fielder as Giolito kicks and delivers it off the end of the bat, bounces to second base, to his left, fielded by Tatis, sidearm throw to first, and one pitch takes care of Rodriguez. There's two gone. here in the last of the first.

0: 1-0 Padres, and here comes Josh Naylor.
1: When he asked his manager, Craig Stammen, about, like, what is Giolito going to bring, he certainly had history with him, and he just felt good about the experience, you know, the veteran presence, the calm, the craftiness. He doesn't have his big, you know, 95-mile-an-hour fastball anymore, but he's able to locate, as he showed there.
0: The windup in the pitch, left-handed batting Naylor lays off a high fastball. 1-0 the count on Naylor, hitting 253 with 5 home runs. Was acquired by Seattle last season, then inked a 5-year extension with the Mariners in the offseason. And he takes high, another fastball from Giolito. It's ball 2. 2-0 the count on Naylor.
1: You know, he's such a balanced player. Hits lefties, he hits righties. Very smart base runner. It just does a lot of good things.
0: 2-0 pitch. Swing and a pop-up toward third base. Angling over is Andujar, straddles the line behind third of the edge of the infield dirt, and he makes the catch just inside the line to retire the side. A 1-2-3 first for Giolito, and his Padres debut are through 1 in Seattle. Padres 1, Mariners nothing. This is Sunday Night Baseball on ESPN Radio and the ESPN app.
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0: You see the studios, our ESPN radio crew, Roxy Bernstein with you. For the Padres, Bogaerts, Merrill, and Laureano against George Kirby, who kicks, and he drops a sweeper in there for a strike to the right-handed batting Bogaerts. Bogaerts off to a good start to the season, 7 homers, hitting .263. Turn from Kirby on the one strike pitch. The right-handed batter swings through over a sinker. And it's 0-2 on Bogaerts, who just, he worked hard in the offseason to get his body in much better shape.
1: And what it's really translated is his ability to pull the ball. You know, he can be very inside out and kind of hit it. He's getting out in front of the ball and doing a lot of damage with it. Extra base hits. You mentioned the home runs. He's been able to rocket the ball to left field.
0: Two strike pitch, and Bogaerts reaching for it, taps it foul off to the left near the Padres dugout. Padres going with the brown tops tonight, with the gold lettering and numbers outlined in white, and the gray pants and the brown caps and that cream color, darker cream for the pants. The 0-2, and Bogaerts takes high. 1-2 the count. And the Mariners wearing a tribute uniform tonight. They're white that say Seattle across the front. And they have a darker blue than you normally see with the Mariners uniforms. 1-2 pitch, check swing at a high fastball, and appeal no, he didn't go. And these uniforms are a tribute. This is the

0: 80th anniversary of the Seattle Steelheads, who played 1 year in the Negro Leagues back in 1946. 2-2 pitch, up and in, bending out of the way is Bogarts. 98 from Kirby, and it's full.
1: I mean, quite a history. I mean, I'm, you know, learning a lot just from once you found out more about the history of this uniform. Really incredible.
0: And it says Seattle in block across the chest. 3-2 from Kirby. And there's a ground ball toward short to his left, scooped up near the bag at second base. Is Crawford sidearm to first and struggling with his footing around the bag, but Naylor does find first base with his left foot to get Bogarts one gone.
1: Well, Crawford did kind of the flip throw from down under, a little submarine toss, and it had some sort of run and sink to it, so it started to go towards the home plate side of first base, taking Naylor into the line. So he backhanded. I wasn't sure he held the bag, so he kept feeling for it with his foot to make sure he double-checked.
0: Here's Jackson Merrill, left-handed batter. Swings to the first pitch. It skies it foul behind third. Emerson going back and along the left field line in foul territory, makes the catch, and a ball about 20 feet beyond the infield dirt and 5 feet foul. And the rookie tried for the first time in his major league career. And one pitch takes care of Jackson Merrill, who is in a deep funk. And there's two gone here in the second, 1-0 Padres.
1: Well, that's a moment for Emerson. You know, you get that play, get it out of the way. I mean, he played that very calmly. He caught it, got under it, one hand.
0: Right-handed batting, Ramon Laureano lays off a sweeper down and away for the right-hander Kirby. 1-0 the count. Laureano, 223, five homers. 1-0 Padres in the second. The kick from Kirby, the 1-0. And a fastball is in there for a strike. Laureano was a deadline pickup last year by the Padres. As they got him from Baltimore, he had career highs in homers and RBIs last year. And really was a boost for the Padres down the stretch to help them get into the postseason. Called strike to Laureano on a fastball. It's 1-2. Last year at 281 with 24 homers and 76 batted in. Two down, top of the second, the 1-2. Swing and a ball driven down the right side that pushes out of play.
1: Yeah, well, they're hoping they'll give him that extra boost from last season. He's been attacking a lot on that first pitch and having some success. So, but right now, it's for him, it's been pulling the ball well. And when they're looking for power, he can provide it.
0: 1-2. The kick from Kirby. Here it comes. And Laureano lays off a high fastball. And it's frustrating for Laureano because he wasn't available in the postseason last year. He injured his hand late in the year. And when they lost in the wild card series to Milwaukee, Padres didn't have Laureano. 2-2. And that's in there, top of the zone, strike three from Kirby. Second strikeout for the right-hander, a 3-up, 3-down inning. As we go to the bottom of the second, 1-0 Padres. 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

0: passion as Subaru continues to be the undisputed champ of getting out there and doing all the things. Watch as it takes on spring weather like it's a no contest. 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
2: To the last of the second, 1-0 Padres for Seattle. Arozarena, Rayleigh, and Young against Lucas Giolito. And the right-hander winds in the pitch, and Randy Arozarena takes the slider outside for ball one. Right-handed batting, Arozarena, 306, four home runs. He has driven in 17, but he is red hot recently. The 1-0. And that's way outside. Backhand stab by the catcher, Fermin, 2-0. But Randy Arozarena has hit 9 of his last 10. He is hitting .447 during the stretch. He is 17 for 38. The 2-0. And that's in there for a strike of the knees.
3: Yeah, I mean, he's got off to a really great start. And when he does, you know, he knows the zone well. He'll get his walks. He'll steal some bases. It really shows he can be a complete player for these Mariners.
2: Motion to 2-1. Arozarena takes it low and in, a fastball, 3-1 the count.

0: Young Jr. across the way at first. Full count on Arozarena leading off the home second. The pitch. Check swing. Did he go? Yes, he went around. Tried to hold up at a high fastball. And he strikes out the first for Giolito, and there's one away.
1: I mean, this is a little window into what Giolito has done well through his career. He's not throwing exceptionally hard. He's topping out at 91. But he's elevating. He's up. He's changing shapes. He's changing and taking off speeds off of the same pitch. And it's just disruptive.
0: Luke Raley, left-handed hitter, looks at a strike on a slider. Low outside edge. 10 homers for Raley, batting .265. Good start to the year for Raley. One strike pitch. Swing and a foul back and out of play. Reaches the top of the first level behind the plate. 0-2 on the left-handed batting Raley. He's had a good month of May, hitting .323. He's homered five times already in May. The 0-2. Swinging a ground ball right side and through past the diving. Tatis through the hole. And the first base runner for Seattle is Raley. With the ground ball to right, Laureano gets it back in. And a one-out base runner for Seattle.
1: Raley's really done a nice job. I mean, he's getting a lot of action against righties. He's the main guy. And the 10 home runs you mentioned, but he's also run the base as well, just being able to take the extra base, putting himself into scoring position at times because of good decision making.
0: He's at first, one out. Cole Young, the batter, the second baseman. Three homers for Young, and he goes to the first pitch and pops it up. Left side of the infield, waiting for it to come down is Andujar, and the third baseman puts it away, moving a couple steps to his left. Two down, that will leave it up to Dominic Canzone, the Seattle DH.
1: It's a little tricky to try to sneak attack Giolito because he's so conscious of spinning it and taking off. Like, he changes speeds, he's throwing that slider down and away, and he's got, you know, even slower pitches, so crafty to say the least.
0: Left-handed batting Canzone in on top of the plate. Wheeling over to first is Giolito, and diving back is Raley. Canzone .253 with four home runs. And hitting just .179 here in May. With the belt, Giolito. The pitch. And that is in there at the knees. 91 from Giolito for strike one. And Giolito, you talked about how he's changed over the years. And now, not necessarily a harder thrower as he used to be. As Canzone takes a changeup down low, 1-1. But he's also, Doug, altered his windup.
1: He's got this very short arm. And, you know, you talk about, like, full extension. He's kind of the opposite of that. He just kind of, you know, tilts his elbow, cocks it, and fires. So it's cut off. But, you know, it's something that he's tried to help him with his command and other elements.
0: Raley at first. Two down. The 1-1 pitch. Canzone pops it up. A changeup. Left side of the infield. And Duhar, deep at third base, makes the catch. Side retired. One hit, one left. We're through two. Padres one, Mariners nothing. 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
5: Kicks. Right-handed batting Mitch Garver looks at ball one outside and a slider. So a rough go of it to start the year. Garver just 173 and 52 at-bats. He is 9 for 52 with a home run. The 1-0 pitch, and that's low and away with a slider, 2-0, as Giolito stumbled on that follow-through. And Garver's going to get a bulk of the work behind the plate with Cal Raleigh on the injured list for Seattle.
6: Yeah, they're trusting he'll find it. I mean, he's still done what he typically does, hits left-handers pretty well.
5: 2-0 pitch, down low, changeup missing, 3-0.
6: But the righties have given him nightmares this season so far. But getting that bulk of the opportunity is something that, you know, he had a nice year with Texas.
5: 3-0 pitch in there to Garver for a strike. And he was a big part of their World Series title back in 2023, as he was second on the Rangers in that postseason in RBIs.
6: He had 19 home runs. I mean, he did a lot of damage. So he showed he can be very productive.
5: 3-1 pitch, swing and a miss by Garver at a fastball. And a full count on Garver, who broke in with the Twins, was with the Rangers, and now in Seattle. Was scratched for the lineup yesterday. He's been dealing with some back stiffness. Just 2 for his last 20. Full count leading off the last of the third. Giolito's pitch. And Garver takes strike 3 call. Top of the zone, 92. Quickest pitch we have seen from Giolito here tonight. And there's one gone. Second strikeout for Giolito.
6: You know, that's a pitch, you know, Garver could have challenged it. And it looked like it was off the zone, and the thing about it is, you know, 3-2 count, if you win that, you're at first base. But Garver just didn't feel confident in it, and that's, unless you're confident.
5: Giolito winds. Colt Emerson fooled by a high fastball, tried to hold up, strike one. The first major league at bat for the 20-year-old. Just brought up from AAA Tacoma, which is down the road. About 45 minutes away from T-Mobile Park. One strike pitch, swing and a miss, a mighty rip by Emerson. And it's 0-2 on the rookie, who hit .255 there for the Tacoma Rainiers with 7 homers. First round draft pick by Seattle, 22nd overall in 2023. 0-2 pitch is up and away. And Emerson signing an 8-year, $95 million extension on March 31st, prior to making his Major League debut. Left-handed hitter, spread out stance. 1-2, check swing, down and away, and a changeup. Boy, the confidence they have in him to give him that money.
6: Well, and they're scouting. You know, you're betting on a lot before, but here he is. And he's got an opportunity to play behind that contract and enjoy it.
5: 2-2, swing and a ball hit in the air to right, going back on it as Laureano has room. Now comes in fighting the sun, and straightaway right, and he makes the catch. And Laureano thinks it's a third out. He starts jogging in to the dugout. That's only two, Ramon. Is he